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5: The Pico Union, the czar of common sense, the great Eldersky, Don Lorenzo. Welcome to the program. 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
5: 888-971-SAGE, 888-971-7243. I am Larry Elder. We are Salem News Channel. Next segment, we're going to talk to the producer of the film, Reagan, who interviewed John Hinckley, the man who tried to assassinate President Reagan. So stick around for that. We are been talking about this high school teacher in Houston. Teaches seniors. After 2 days, he realized that many of his seniors, he didn't say how many of them, but a class of 22 people, he said seniors couldn't read, couldn't write. We'll get back to that. But I want to talk about Hassan Piker. Hassan Piker is the very popular streamer, influencer, various platforms, over 3 million people, member of the DSA, refers to Israel as an apartheid state, accuses Israel of engaging in genocide, says Hamas is 1,000 times better than Israel, says that the United States deserved 9/11, said the Constitution is a piece of blank. He wipes his blank with the Constitution. And other assorted things that you'll be hearing over the next few minutes. Virtually all the major left-wing Democrats, AOC, have appeared on his podcast. He's campaigned with them. Campaigned with the woman Francesca Hong that polls thought were going to win her gubernatorial primary by double digits. She ended up losing by less than a point. He campaigned several times with Abdul El Sayed, the Democrat primary winner for the Senate in Michigan. And El Sayed refused to distance himself from Hassan Piker, and when asked whether you're going to continue campaigning with him, he wouldn't give a straight answer. So Hassan Piker has been, of course, used by the Republicans, by conservatives, to suggest that there's a Hassan Piker problem within the Democratic Party. As I mentioned, Francesca Hong lost her race, even though polls had her ahead by double digits. She campaigned with Hassan Piker. Hassan Piker now realizes he might be a problem. And instead of saying, "I regret things I said," he's demanding that Democrats defend him. Number 60.
10: I know we don't always see eye to eye on a lot of stuff, but you have to literally, at some point, I know you don't want to do this, defend me. And not because you love what I have to say, not because I'm a part of this coalition, even though I am, whether you love

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5: 888-971-SAGE, 888-971-7243. I am Larry Elder. We are Salem News Channel. Hassan Piker says, you Democrats, you better get behind me and start defending me. Number 60.
6: I know we don't always see eye to eye on a lot of stuff, but you have to literally, at some point, I know you don't want to do this, defend me. And not because you love what I have to say, not because I'm a part of this coalition, even though I am, whether you like it or not, but you are going to inevitably have to say, this is a ridiculous conversation that we're having, because the real conversation that Republicans don't want to have is the cost of living crisis. That requires you, at some point, to basically take the L a little bit, okay? And maybe be a little bit more honest about how I'm not this dangerous, toxic, radical force. I'm not expecting you to defend clips out of context or anything like that. I'm not even expecting you to defend some of these statements at all. I think you should probably attack the form. You should attack the form. You should attack the function. You should probably attack the very reason as to why Republicans have made this or are trying to make this a salient line of attack, instead of just allowing the Republicans to consistently make this the number one issue, because every moment that the Republicans are talking about this and you're leaning into it is another moment where you're not talking about the issues, and it will actually become a salient narrative, and it will be awful. Anyway, let's continue.
5: David Crowley is the one who won the gubernatorial primary against Francesca Hong. He says, I'm not campaigning with Hassan Piker. So maybe he didn't get the message. Number 46.
7: Campaigned with, she raised money with Hassan Piker, the controversial streamer. Would you ever consider doing the same between now and November to win over that base of the Democratic vote?
8: Look, I think that we have to reach voters where they are, and it, you know, wherever we have to do that. But, you know, I have my ways of doing that. I don't want to lend credibility to platforms, if you will, that I believe further divides us as a community, further divides Democrats, or further divides this country. But I do know that we have to focus on bringing everybody into under this tent. And so I'm always willing to have those tough conversations. But we also have to utilize not just myself, but there are many community members, there are many voters, there are many supporters that we can empower to bring people to be a part of this big tent we call the Democratic Party.
7: When you're talking about dividing, are you talking about Hassan?
8: I'm talking about anybody who focuses on, you know, divisive language.
7: So you are leaving the door open or not to campaigning with him?
8: With Hassan?
7: Yeah.
8: No, I'm not. I don't plan on campaigning with Hassan, if that's what you're asking me. No.
5: That's exactly what he was asking. It took a while to get to it, didn't it? And then there's AOC, number 47.
9: They hate me because they ain't me and they can't ever be me.
5: Let's do this again tomorrow. I'm Larry Elder.
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14: With SRN News, I'm Keith Peters in Washington. Police credit a company with tens of thousands of automated cameras with helping find missing persons and violent suspects. Now Flock says it's implementing controls to address privacy concerns.
15: Flock says guardrails that are currently optional will become mandatory by January 1st. For example, law enforcement customers will be required to tie each search to a specific case and use an audit tool that flags abnormal behavior. This comes after a Washington Post report found dozens of instances where officers were accused of misusing the technology for personal searches, like tracking former girlfriends. The standard data retention window will be shortened from 30 days to 7, and customers will be allowed to decide which offenses, such as immigration enforcement, outside agencies can search their data for. I'm Jennifer King.
14: On Wall Street, the Dow by 69 points. This is SRN News.
13: News, opinion, insight. AM 1380, The Answer. The following paid program is sponsored by Christian Advocates Serving Evangelism, Inc. and was recorded earlier for broadcast at this time.
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16: Welcome to Seculo. Let's get right into it. You may have seen the headline. That is CNN up for sale? And a brand new lawsuit that's currently dealing with the fact that Paramount has been trying to acquire and has agreed to really buy Warner Brothers Discovery. But there has been issues with the you know, essentially, can you monopolize media if you have both CBS News and something as powerful as CNN? And there are options where Paramount has said, you know, we're going to create a board, a discussion board, where they make sure that they're operating completely independently. The CNN has its own group of people on board, and CBS News. And then, as of late yesterday, Paramount floated out at least the idea of, you know what, maybe it's just time to offload CNN. CNN essentially becomes a bargaining chip up for sale in many ways. We know this has been discussed before, but here we are once again. And look, it just shows you where legacy media stands. MSNBC, now MS Now. NBC decided not worth it. Not worth the struggle. Not worth the controversy. Not worth the hosts who are annoying them. They could say, you know what? We're done here. Same thing now is happening potentially for CNN, which again has been a part of some form of the Turner Corporation, whether again the Warner Brothers Discovery version, HBO, CNN, you know, they're all together for a very, very long time. Really one of the flagship brands controlled here. But you know what? When you also own DC Comics, you own the Warner Brothers catalog, you own all this, is it once again like NBC going, you know what? We got a lot of great properties that bring in 100% of not only America, but the world. But MSNBC was the one thing that was keeping us tied into some sort of extreme partisanship. Maybe CNN is that for Paramount. We're going to take your calls on this, on the current change, the current moves that are happening in, you know, modern media right now. I want to hear from you. 1-800-684-3110. It's really no surprise to me, Will, that they would do this. Maybe we can break down what the actual case is and what the lawsuit is.
18: That's right. So surprise, surprise, California led a lawsuit with 11 other states, an antitrust lawsuit. So they're going after this merger.
16: Is doing this.
18: Right. These are it's 12 states in total that are going after the potential purchase of Paramount Skydance purchasing Warner Brothers Discovery. And part of the hangup there is, as you mentioned, that CBS News is already owned by Paramount, much to the chagrin of many in the liberal media. We've seen all that with Scott Pelley, all the issues at 60 Minutes with Barry Weiss being the editor-in-chief of CBS News. But now they would also, if they were to buy Warner Brothers Discovery, they would own CNN. This antitrust lawsuit that is led by California, by the attorney general of the state, who we've talked a lot about on this broadcast, Rob Bonta, led this, and it's saying that it would create

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1: Did you ever wonder how God feels about us? Is he irritated? Is he angry? Well, here's what Jesus said. 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
2: Welcome back to Secula. We are going to take your calls and comments about just the current state of media right now. Look, we do this show very differently than we did for 30 years. You know, the fact that the show is produced, I mean, for decades, it was a radio show that was on terrestrial radio exclusively. Then the bubble up of television happened, and we were able to go and do a weekly show on TV. Then the weekly TV show, you had all of a sudden the creation of live streaming, and you had something like Facebook Live and Periscope, which eventually, you know, got absorbed by X. And then now you've had YouTube really become one of the strongest places for our broadcast, as well as Rumble. And at this point, we have seen media shift. You've seen podcasts grow. You have seen broadcasts change and move and things shift. What you haven't seen, though they've attempted to do it many times, is CNN really be able to keep their stranglehold, if you will, on American coverage, news coverage and politics. You have seen breakouts. You have seen Fox News. You obviously seen MSNBC that took more extreme points of view. MSNBC becomes MS now because NBC decides we no longer want the stain of MSNBC with us anymore, because we have all this other great family property and now that appeals to everyone, but we still have this one really strange left-wing propaganda machine. Why do we want it? They get rid of it. You have now, at the same moment, Paramount is trying to buy, essentially, Warner Brothers Discovery, which is the parent company.

0: so many different brands, one of which is CNN, for, by the way, a large sum, $81 billion. But they're saying, you know, it's probably not worth it, the few billion dollars that would be considered the brand of CNN, which is sad in some ways because it's a legacy brand that meant a lot to a lot of people, meant a lot to me even as someone who grew up in Atlanta, someone that watched the rise of cable news. It was brilliant. It was genius. Did it help us long term? Who knows? Maybe not to our mental state, but you know what? It did change the world. Now, we see a moment where it is so insignificant that you have a group saying, you know what? Because Paramount originally was going to have a board to ensure that CNN was independent. They still may, by the way. CNN would remain independent from CBS News. Because CBS News, we know, has taken a lot of heat recently when they have gone through sort of their complete reshift and rebrand. Now, you have a moment where CNN would be under the same umbrella. And they're saying, you know what? It may not even be worth our time anymore.
1: Well, and here's the reality of this in this negotiation that is going on because of a lawsuit filed by 12 states. This is Paramount trying to ensure that this, and this is a large deal. This is a $110 billion acquisition of Warner Brothers Discovery. And so it's a big deal that these states are trying to block the business deal from going forward. I'm sure these negotiations would be described by CNN as fiery, but mostly peaceful. But when you get down to it, you're looking at whether or not Paramount is going to even think that, and one, if the states will budge on this.
0: Yeah, but this is all theoretical.
1: This is an antitrust suit, which means that the states like California and the 11 others are saying, hey, you're creating a monopoly. Because what are they afraid of? That the real monopoly in the media will be broken up. And that is the liberal monopoly that has had a stranglehold on the media for decades.
0: And it's actually pretty interesting because terrestrial radio has been, and even satellite radio, by the way, has been largely controlled by the conservative audience. They're the audience who listens. Even to podcasts, if you got to think about who's really in the top podcast world. I mean, there's a few outliers there. And then you have news media television. And CNN, though not the best in ratings, has actually had typically better ad sales options because you have more liberal groups willing to put money behind that than they would have a Fox News, especially when Fox maybe had the Tucker Carlsons and a little bit more of the hard-edged people at the time. So you've had this sort of split, as Will said, where you've had a control over that cable news option, and CNN is the name brand. Fox has overtaken it significantly in numbers. I mean, just not even close. But you still have that name brand. See a lot of people saying, y'all need to buy it. Look, if I felt there was something to buy and I could get enough people together, it'd be something to consider because I do believe in that brand. But number one, I don't have billions of dollars. And number two, I don't know if that's really the reason they're selling it is not because it's worth a bunch of money to them. It is because it is a failing part of the business. It's a part of the business that's always been incredibly expensive to run. And over the last 15 years, incredibly divisive.
1: Well, and once again, this is a sale that one that they're saying it may be what it would really turn into. Is CNN a property that is really desirable to be spun off at this point because of that? I was looking through at some of even just the bad reporting that CNN has done over the last decade. Remember how we know how hard they push the Russia collusion narrative, but you forget of how many of those stories they end up having to retract. That they were always trying to get out first and get the scoop, and they were having to retract them, whether it be getting dates wrong and so creating a false narrative. You think of those students at Covington Catholic that they ended up having to pay an undisclosed sum of money because they were trying to make them into these villains on TV when they were there with their school trip to DC, and CNN had to settle a lawsuit with them because of how their treatment was. To as recently as we think about the international coverage, and you had that made for TV moment of rescuing that Syrian hostage that ended up being one of Assad's intelligence officers, that they have lost all of their integrity when it comes to being a journalistic outlet. Even if they had that bias, even if they had that liberal slant, which we've all just become so accustomed to in the media, CBS has been a breath of fresh air, not because it's conservative per se. Barry Weiss isn't a conservative. She got ousted from the New York Times. Now, she may be more favorable to conservatives now because of what happened to her, but she was ousted from the New York Times because she was willing to print in the opinion section the voices of conservatives. So if you want to talk about a monopoly, it is the ideological monopoly that the left has on our media. And that is one thing that we fight back here with, by trying to tell the truth, by going through facts, even when it's uncomfortable sometimes to our audience that may not like some of the truth and the facts. But yeah, we may be conservatives, but we aren't so ideologically captured like the mainstream media has been for so long that we're not willing to admit when things are as they appear. That is not what CNN has done. That's not what MS Now has done. And that is why their ratings continue to plummet, and also why it's probably not that valuable compared to the larger deal to someone like Paramount to have that as a trophy. Because really, are you just buying a brand that is so tarnished at this point that that it's not even really worth it? Is it going in the garage sale bin of Paramount at this point? That's the questions that it raises for me.
0: Yeah, I would hope that historically you could reboot something like CNN and have a real valid player. I would honestly kind of say that News Nation is sort of what CNN once was. Now, again, they are playing on a much smaller scale. Let's just be honest. They have hosts that are conservative. They have hosts that are liberal. They have hosts that are somewhere in between. And the ones that are more liberal are certainly not to the extreme nature of a lot of the hosts and a lot of the talent that came out. Now, look, remember, they went through a lot of stuff, though, too. You know, they went through all of the Don Lemon situations where they had all of the controversy that's been surrounded. So, you know, going through Warner Brothers, you got to think about how big these organizations truly are. Not only their back catalog, but you're talking about HBO, you're talking about TNT, TBS, the sports, all the sports deals that they have. So much of this isn't reliant on having CNN as part of the portfolio. Now, look, again, what I hope, just based on the historical, that you'd be able to build something bigger. And look, they've gone through a lot of changes themselves. Warner Brothers has had to end a lot of their existing. There's a reason they're up for sale to begin with. But yeah, I see a lot of people in the chat. Some people are saying they need to just disappear 100% and go away. I don't see that happening. I think it's too big of a legacy brand to just completely disappear. But what I think you'll see is a big reshift in what it is. Let's go. We got a minute and a half. Yeah, let's go take Jeff real quick in North Carolina. Go ahead, Jeff.
2: Hey, guys. Just curious, if this were to be allowed to go through, and would they allow the sale to someone like, say, Elon Musk? That.
1: Well, here's what would be interesting, Jeff, is would they allow, I could see someone like the Attorney General of California trying to file an antitrust suit there or find some other way to block that sale. Yeah, and here's the problem, is it's not really that they want to break up what they see as a monopoly. They're using the legal structure of the United States antitrust laws to try and stop what they are calling a business monopoly. But in reality, they're trying to maintain the ideological monopoly that they benefit from, that the Attorney General of California himself benefits from, that his governor, Gavin Newsom, benefits from, and is about to benefit from in the coming years.
0: Yeah, hey, when we get back, I'm going to shift gears here, okay? So if you've been watching for this, we'll get back to it. You can call me if you want, 1-800-684-3110. But you got to hear about some of the important work going on at the ACLJ. This is all good fun. You can chat about it. Does where CNN end up really matter in the grand scheme of things to you? Probably not. And I understand that. It's a fun conversation piece to have. Let's talk it out. But there's important work happening all over the world that the ACLJ is a part of. And I don't ever want to make miss out on letting you know and giving you the big updates. Some of these coming inside of America, some outside of America. We're going to bring CeCe Heil in here for the big update in the next segment. Don't go anywhere. Look, if you thought this was a fun conversation, next segment is an important one. We'll be back in just a minute. Support the work of ACLJ at aclj.org. Do it today. Have your gift doubled. We'll be back with CeCe. Don't go anywhere.
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0: Welcome back to Seculo. 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I told you we'd be talking about some of the important work of the ACLJ in this segment. We'll get back to the other topics. We'll have some more fun here, but I think it's important. And the ACLJ has launched a new petition. You may remember the case about Pastor Saw that was happening in China many, many years ago at this point. A pastor who's who really got in some hot water. And now, after many, many years, we have a pretty big update.
7: Yeah.
0: But we still need your help.
7: We really do need the help. So I'll just remind you of Pastor Saw's case. So back in 2017, Pastor Saw had been doing missionary. He's actually a green card holder for the United States.
0: A legal resident.
7: That's right. Permanent lawful resident of the United States. Married to his wife's from North Carolina, both his sons North Carolina, and did work in the United States, pastored some churches, but also did continue to do missionary work in China, and actually was commended by the Chinese government for his work there with children and humanitarian work. And so in 2017, he was working in Burma, which is right on the Chinese-Burma border. And because of the kind of the crackdown, what was going on with religious work, he was targeted as he was coming across the border back into China. So he was arrested and served 7 years. He served 7 years of a sentence and the whole entire time. So he was released in 2024 after serving the 7 years. And then China enforced an administrative law. And this administrative law says that if you were in prison for a border crossing crime, they can withhold issuing you a Chinese passport from up to 6 months to up to 3 years. So actually, he was released March 5th, 2024. 6 months into it, in September, China could have given him his passport at that time, September 2024. But they've continued to withhold it. Well, just this year, Pastor Saw was diagnosed with stage 4 cancer. And so he is desperate to get back to his family. He has a brand new grandson that he has never met. While he was in prison, his youngest son got married. So he's missed out on so much of his family's life. And now he is struggling with stage 4 cancer, and he needs to get back to the United States to get the treatment that he needs and to be reunited with his family. And China can absolutely do that under Article 14 of the passport law, which is the administrative law where they're withholding his passport. They can actually give him his passport and he can come home immediately. And we saw when Pastor Trump talked to Pastor Trump. Well, there we go. When President Trump talked to President Xi for Pastor Jin, who was not an LPR. He was not a green card holder.
1: Right.
7: But Pastor Xi has indicated that he does have some compassion in this and that he is willing to see the humanitarian efforts and situations. And he let Pastor Jin come home. And Pastor Jin had not even served his sentence. So we are hopeful that we can push for Pastor Saw to now come home. And we are going to ask President Trump, we are going to ask Secretary Rubio to help us in this endeavor to get Pastor Saw home. Yeah. And we're hopeful that it will happen.
0: And there's a way for the ACLJ members and supporters to get involved in that. Because, look, we do feel like these are important times, and now it's a life or death scenario. Yes. This is somebody who is suffering, who is sick, who just wants to be able to meet his grandchildren. And, look, the ACLJ team has been working hard on this for nearly a decade.
7: Yes.
0: But now is a way you can engage. So I encourage you. We do have a petition right now. This is something we can present to President Trump. We can present to the administration and say, look, all these Americans are behind this. Help us out. Now, of course, it's not the president's decision, but we do know when they put pressure, it can happen. We've seen it happen. We've seen it happen in real time. Look, we even saw it in the Obama administration when they would help out with cases like this. It's not like it's specifically only a Republican or a Democrat issue. This is a bipartisan where people could come together and say, we need to help our Americans and really our American families at this point, because you have this family that has been here their whole life who just want this to happen. Again, someone who's been dedicated to his faith. Of course, there's a situation like this that would happen, serve 7 years in prison, now can't leave. We know China could do this and they really probably just need someone to push them a little bit.
1: That's right. And if you go to ACLJ.org right now, you'll see that this petition is on the homepage. It's right to the right of your screen. It says Free Christian Pastor John Saw. There's an image on the screen of what it looks like when you click through to that. We're at 325,000 signatures on this. Actually, 325,531. And we're trying to at least get to 350. So if you could join that today, that would mean so much for the ACLJ team who's been working on this for almost a decade, but to the Saw family and to Pastor Saw himself. And we know that much of this work has been, even when he was in prison, because it is dealing with China, it's keeping him alive. It is making sure that he is not forgotten about in those prison systems, making sure the government at levels can still bring this up. But we know also that the prayer of the members of the ACLJ meant a lot and did a lot to sustain this pastor while he's in prison. And we always talk about how you can support, sign the petitions, how you can give to the ACLJ during these matching months. But also, CC, prayer is so important. We saw that in this case. And there's also some things that we have that people can get involved with to use the power of prayer to uphold our country.
7: Yeah, absolutely. Prayer is the foundational weapon, I think, that we have at the ACLJ. And I know our supporters know that as well. And, you know, we are also working with, you're talking about prayer, we are also working with the Nehemiah Alliance, which is a 52-day prayer initiative, where we're asking every Christian in the United States to join up, NA52.org, to join up. And you're saying, I commit to praying for 52 days for my family, for my community, for my state, for my nation. Literally following Nehemiah's plan of rebuilding our walls in 52 days. I think we would all agree that the walls, the spiritual walls of the United States have fallen, and we need to rebuild those. And so it's just NA52.org. You sign up, and it's a commitment to pray for 52 days. It starts sundown September 10th. It ends November 1st, right before the midterm elections, which are so, so, so critical. And every one of those days, 52 days, the ACLJ's teams put together prayers where you can pray along, and there will be one prayer that everybody will be praying as well. And so we're asking for a commitment to pray and fast for our nation.
0: It's been a great group that we have been happy to be associated with. If you look at other people who are involved as well, and again, you can get involved. It's pretty easy to remember the dates too. You know, September 10th, obviously September 11th is the 25th anniversary of September 11th this year. And then you're talking about heading up to the midterm. So you can kind of put that in your head is when you're going to start and when it would go through. I think it's a pretty remarkable thing they're trying to get going, and we're happy to be partnering with them. So again, as CC said, NA52.org. We appreciate anyone who wants to get involved in that or the work of the ACLJ in general. You've heard what we're dealing with on the individual level, and you know what we deal with worldwide. And we have CC's team, an incredible legal team that is out there working. Of course, we have the media operation here. All of it happens because you support. We only got 55 seconds in this first half hour. Some of you lose us here. And look, we talk about the current state of media. Where's the current state of terrestrial radio? We're trying to all figure that out each and every day. We still get a lot of calls. A lot of you are calling from terrestrial radio. Is that still how you get your media? I'd like to know from you. 1-800-684-3110. Do you ever turn on CNN? Do you ever turn on any of these outlets? Maybe you do. Maybe you've moved to podcasts. Maybe you're watching on YouTube. 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Give me a call, 1-800-684-3110. 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
0: Welcome to the second half hour of Seculo. 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There's a lot of conversations happening also, and beyond what we've been talking about already, with the recent announcement that Caroline Leavitt will be stepping down. We're going to discuss that coming up, who a replacement should be for the press secretary. It's obviously been a very important job. I'd say a very important job really over the last, I mean, obviously in general, but I'd say in the last 20 years, where really that voice is the voice that you hear almost every day. Now, President Trump has definitely been more active than President Biden was in terms of making speeches, making statements. Of course, he's out there a lot more. But you got to remember, during the Biden administration, all we really heard from was the press secretaries. So this job is not unimportant. This job is very, very important. And I think she's done a good job, but wants to spend more time with her family, obviously just having another child. I think that this is a commendable move. I think this is something that a lot of people make this decision, and I understand it and I appreciate it. Also, I think it needs to be understood that these jobs are typically around this length. You know, half of an administration, 2 years, that is not uncommon. So this isn't like a feeling like someone being pushed out or whatever. We could probably call up our friend Sean Spicer. Other people have done this. It's a kind of your run. And it's an exhausting job.
1: Well, one thing I think is pretty funny is that in the statement that was put out said that she's going to spend more time with her family. That may be the first time in the history of politics that someone is resigning from a job saying, I need to spend more time with my family, and it's actually true. Yeah. That's normally the catch-all of, like, you got in some hot water, you had a scandal, you really messed up, I'm going to resign to spend more time with my family. She has an infant and went right back to work. You know, like, the fact of the matter is that she did an incredible job. That is a very demanding job, no matter who the president is. I feel like sometimes with the, you'd think, oh, maybe the press secretary under Trump, because he's so available to the press, is a little bit easier. Not the case. It's just as demanding, if not more so, because the presidency under the President Trump administrations has been so made for TV. Yep. Because he understands that as a medium. He understands the entertainment factor of American politics, like no other president in the history has really ever, maybe Ronald Reagan, because of his time in Hollywood, understood the presentation of being a made-for-TV president. But this is such a fantastic time if you are a watcher of media, a watcher of presidential politics, to be around, because he has picked so many great press secretaries. You think of Kayleigh McEnany, who made a name for herself, now does a great job on Fox. I doubt she'll leave that contract to go back, but it's things like that.
0: Opportunities open up also, right, that are a little bit more stable and a little bit less hostile if you go work for Fox News compared to having to deal with that press corps every day. But yeah, you had Sean Spicer, you had Sarah Huckabee Sanders, you had Kayleigh McEnany, and then obviously, imagine how much I always felt, you know, I didn't agree with them ever, but I always felt for the Biden press secretaries,
1: right?
0: Because you had, you know, who was he? You had Karine Jean-Pierre, and before that, you had Jen Psaki,
1: right,
0: people who had to put up, both of them, they were like the president. They were the ones that were the face of the entire administration.
1: The worst, too, was when they had to go out with the Biden administration, and they'd say, like, here is the statement we prepared, you know, how much work they put in, and then, like, another agency would be like, it's wrong.
0: Or immediately, Biden himself.
1: Right, Biden, immediately after.
0: Well, he was always just like, I don't know what they're talking about. No one briefed me on that. I feel like that happened so many times. Look, so I always feel for the press secretaries on either side, because they're dealing with a lot, and of course, we're friends with quite a few of them over the years. They put up with a lot. It's a stressful job. Our best to Caroline Leavitt, and we'll see where she goes from here. But I also am curious what that position will look like now heading into the back half. And what could be, by the way, after the midterms, a much more stressful from both sides of the aisle if you don't have the full control by Republicans. What does that look like? We're going to talk about that coming up. Who do you think should be the next press secretary? I see some people throwing out some suggestions in the chat. Let me know. 1-800-684-3110. 1-800-684-3110. Before we wrap up this segment, go to ACLJ.org. We are in the middle of Know Your Rights Week. It's the Impact Match. Be a part of it today. We'll talk about that a little bit more when we get back.
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0: We're talking a little about CNN, talking about the new press secretary potentials, who it looks like. We've got some fun suggestions being thrown out there in the chat, Will.
1: That's right. We got Spencer Pratt for press secretary, which I would love to watch.
0: Why not, man? I think that makes sense. I don't know if it pays enough. I don't know what the job, I mean, the man's pretty successful. He has a good entertainment career, but I do think if you're talking about keeping your name in the press for a couple years, old Pratt would be a good option. We see a lot of others. Will, you got someone suggested you, but then you have to leave.
1: Yeah.
0: And then, like, I don't know.
1: Not interested?
0: I mean, if they call,
1: I'd entertain it.
0: You take the call.
1: I'll answer.
0: Yeah, if the president calls, you pick up the phone.
1: I don't know. I have a lot of, like, spam blocking, so I may not even get it. It may get blocked.
0: You have that, like, it's screening your call. Who is
1: right.
0: it?
1: Yeah.
0: It's the president.
1: Well, that's what happened to J.D. Vance.
0: And then
1: he missed the call when he was calling to say, you're going to be my VP.
0: It's my problem. It's the president. I click it and be like, I have a deal for your no-interest mortgage. I'm like, oh, he got me. He got me again.
1: Every time.
0: All right. There are some calls coming in about this CNN potential sale, what it looks like, and also just the current state of mainstream media. Let's go to Dimitro, who's calling in Washington. Go ahead.
10: Hi, gentlemen. Thank you so much for taking my call. I'd like to say thank you, a huge thank you for shining the light on everything that's happening in the country. Unfortunately, you guys are the people I get all the news, pretty much. Because, you know, starting even from 2016, from the first presidential election of Trump, there's been so much lies, negativism perpetrated on American people. It's horrible. I mean, I'm from Ukraine, right? 21 years ago, I immigrated, and I've seen the same tactics playing in Ukraine and Russia, where the media is corrupt, and they're supporting one side, but not the other side, where they're pushing all the agenda, all the nonsense, all the opposition against one party, and that's what CNN, ABC, MSNBC, MSN, and all those mainstream media, that's what they're doing, and it's scary. Honestly, it's really scary. So I'm very thankful to some who still stick to the truth, such as you guys, such as Fox News, because honestly, it's scary. Something needs to be done. They need to be sued, and they need to be sold so we can trust the media again.
1: Well, and I think that point you raise, even your history, seeing how state media and pushing the state propaganda through the media, how destructive it's been where you immigrated from, and what we have here in the United States, the organizations like CNN, especially over the last 10 years, have gotten to be so close to what that state media style is, where what did we see? Throughout the Russia collusion hoax, it was the intelligence community creating a narrative then leaking it to their friends at CNN, The Washington Post, New York Times, and then that getting spun up as truth. And then what did the intelligence agencies do? They used the story they leaked that got reported on by these media companies as the basis for them to get warrants. So they created a self-fulfilling prophecy. They weaponized the media against the American people. They weaponized the media against the sitting president of the United States. And what did we even see yesterday? We talked with Secretary Mike Pompeo about the FBI while he was the Secretary of State. Imagine that. While he was a cabinet member, people in the FBI were just trying to discredit him, saying he was a vector, a conduit for Russian propaganda. That sounds a lot more like Soviet Union style deep state than it does the Constitutional Republic of the United States of America. That's what's scary. And it's all of these companies. It's not just CNN. That's when I was talking about the media monopoly that exists in our world today. The ideological monopoly is that they joke around and call it Trump derangement syndrome, et cetera, et cetera. But in reality, it was that they are so clinging to the integration between the bureaucracies and the media that they are so afraid that that relationship is going to be broken that they would do anything they could to try and stop it, including all of the lies and slander against people, even like Secretary Pompeo, that they have perpetrated. Why? To hang on to their power. And that's exactly what we're seeing here. So, yeah, I think breaking up CNN, I don't know that Paramount, they would have been putting in all these things, trying to stay independent board. Yeah. I think CNN, like you said, needs to be revived. It needs to be brought back. Yeah,
0: they could have been the
1: ones
0: to do it, but maybe this is the point where you just go, all right, it's not worth it anymore, and you throw it out and say it's not part of the really in the overall package, a very big portion of it, or maybe that's just a threat putting in there. Look, I assume the brand is incredibly valuable. I still believe that the brand has a lot of stake, but again, you don't want to end up being the Blockbuster Video of the news world, which is like, oh, we're all nostalgic for it, but you know, Netflix obviously beat them to the punch a little bit, and look where we stand now. That is where you could easily see CNN kind of ending up, which is the legacy brand that could never find its footing in a modern society. And people who have said, you know, there's obviously other options that have popped up. There have been your News Nations. There's been, OAN. And there's been the more conservative sides, Newsmax, that exist and they thrive and they're doing very well within their very narrow window. And let's just be honest. I don't think they would say that. News Nation may be a little bit broader. But when you have those that are really catered to a far right audience, or you have one that's even further right than you'd say a Fox News. One of the big issues I think a lot of these organizations have had, and I'd put Fox News in there because remember Fox News was part 20th Century Fox, then that split up. You know, they've also gone through that as well, where Fox Media is not the same blanket Disney owns 20th Century Fox at this point now. They just say 20th Century. They removed the Fox brand because Fox ended up meaning Fox News, really. So remember that they had to do the same thing. Disney had to almost disassociate themselves from a news media outlet. So they have ABC. Obviously, they have ABC News. And then you had similar situation where you had MSNBC saying, yo, we're done here. And then they just kept NBC News. I'm sure there's still NBC Nightly News and all of that that runs locally and nationally. But let's get rid of this, at least the openness of how partisan the politics. I think we should play a clip. And let's remember where MSNBC stands right now as MS Now. They approached on the red carpet Tom Hanks. This was just a few weeks ago that this happened. Remember, this is how you got to think of what the global standing and the concept is. This, I believe, was circling around the Toy Story release of Toy Story 5. I forget exactly what event it was, but this was a reporter from MS Now, a very well-known reporter, making an approach to exactly not a political figure, to Tom Hanks. Let's see what happens.
11: Your family for so long.
12: Storytelling with you.
13: Oh,
12: yeah, thank you.
13: Come on.
11: Doris Kearns Goodwin's is here. It's great to see you.
13: What can I do for the 800 people?
11: Jacob Soboroff.
13: MS Now.
11: We're live on MS Now.
13: All right, add a zero to it if you need to.
11: I would say millions now that you're on our air.
13: All right.
11: How'd you feel to be here today?
0: I mean, again, already admitting that the audience has dropped to what Tom Hanks jokes around and says 800. Okay, fine. You want to add a zero to it? 8,000. Remember, if you're talking about national news, you're talking about mainstream cable news. If that's the narrative and that's the joke, and it's the joke that you can't even really chuckle at too much, you know that that is honestly where they're at right now, where it used to be millions of people watch, and then hundreds of thousands, and then thousands, and probably tens of thousands at this point, to the point where he makes a joke to honestly make it feel like it's not even worth their time. You don't want that as a brand. That is not where you want to be standing, especially if you are a legacy brand. I would say MSNBC was that legacy brand, but it became associated toxically, even to those in Hollywood. It became toxic.
1: Even to those that would have been their ideological home.
0: Yeah.
1: Like, that would be the channel that he would have been watching, arguably.
0: Yeah, I don't know much about Tom Hanks's politics.
1: Well, I assume from our chat.
0: Okay.
1: He's not going to be watching Fox News.
0: No, I don't know if he is. I wouldn't say. He's been one of those characters that's kind of just floated in the mainstream media. I don't really feel like he's that super political, but maybe I'm wrong.
1: He loves typewriters.
0: Well, who doesn't?
1: Well, I mean, like, actively collects them.
0: Yeah.
1: Repairs them.
0: There's a local typewriter
1: shop in Nashville. Yeah. He flies to Nashville to go visit this guy.
0: Yeah. Okay. That's what a real man does. I like that.
1: I like his hobbies.
0: Yeah. And you like that he'll throw a little shade at an MS Now reporter without even thinking about it. Hey, we get back. We're going to take your calls and comments on this. We're also going to take your calls and comments on who could be a good replacement for Caroline Levitt. Phone lines are open. Again, she'll be stepping. When is she stepping down?
1: It's the end of the month.
0: So a couple weeks. Of August. Heading into a holiday, you know, she's going to be like, you know what? It's a good way. Who do you think would be a good replacement? There are some, betting odds right now of who could be in the lead. We see some good comments coming in. I want to hear from you who you think would be good. And some of the names on the betting odds. I mean, if that's who gets picked, I don't know. 1-800-684-3110. I don't want to throw any shade against anybody. But she was great in the position. I think she did a terrific job. I think President Trump has picked some really strong ones before. Whether that was the intensity in the heat, Sean Spicer, whether it was the seriousness of Sarah Huckabee Sanders, of course you had Kayleigh McEnany, and then Caroline Levitt. These are all very strong, independent people. I like a lot of them being female. I think that'd be a good idea once again. But what do you think? 1-800-684-3110. 1-800-684-3110. Have your voice heard on the air as we head into the last segment of the show. This is the time to get on hold. And if you want to support the work that we do here, go to ACLJ.org. 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Right now in support of Pastor Saul. We'll be right back.
3: 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The attacks on our constitutionally protected rights persist. Countless unborn babies remain in jeopardy. 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
0: All right, last last segment of the day. I want you to be on the air. You can call in. This is kind of last chance to call in. 1-800-684-3110. 1-800-684-3110. Help us finish this show strong. Who do you think should be the new press secretary? What do you think about the current state of CNN? And will you support the work of the ACLJ? Will you support the efforts that we have internationally to support our Christian brothers and sisters all over the world? I encourage you to do that by signing that new petition at ACLJ.org. We're trying to get up 350,000 people signed to take to President Trump and to take to this administration. It's time for Pastor Saul to come home after serving his seven-year prison sentence and now with a cancer diagnosis. It is time for him to get back to his family and have China allow him to return home. That being said, let's go ahead and pop on some of these calls. Bobby. Caller from New York, go ahead.
14: Hi, this is your fellow rascal speaking. First of all, I think it would be great to have Laura Ingraham as press secretary, because not only would she be his press secretary, but I think she'd take him to the woodshed a few times. The other thing I want to mention is I would like to see maybe Sinclair Broadcasting by CNN, and that's all I have to say. Thanks, guys.
0: Hey, Bobby, I'm sure that those conversations are happening by a lot of these big media companies, conglomerates right now. Now, Sinclair themselves have had some national news. They have national news that runs throughout, and obviously they have say on a lot of the local news coverage because they own a significant amount of that, but they've had issues themselves. And look, I've worked with them directly. They've had issues where they've had to divest of certain things where they've run into some of these same issues that Paramount is running into.
1: Well, and once again, a lot of these antitrust laws, a lot of times where they are,
0: yes, they are more
1: used, where they're used these days is against, you know, Google when they're monopolizing too much. But When you think back of what, like, the purpose of them were for, and obviously Teddy Roosevelt was the big trust buster. That was a big portion of his platform of trying to break up monopolies and robber barons. It was from a different era. With the media, it is used very often with these types of mergers of not wanting to own, you know, the airwaves, or if it's talking about even cable in this case versus CBS. The difference is, though, I think a lot of times these antitrust laws that are utilized by states that have an ideological difference, they're weaponizing it for political purposes. It also is putting so much emphasis on such a dated form of information getting. Like the fact that the CNN is kind of could be the fulcrum that really decides whether or not this merger goes forward or not. Is almost laughable,
0: yeah,
1: because of how little and how much their influence has degraded over the last 10 years, not just because of their ideological bent, but really because of how people consume
0: new media. And what's interesting, Will, is that you brought up Teddy Roosevelt and said that he was the guy who was trying to break up the monopolies. And when I think of the Monopoly Man, I think of Teddy Roosevelt going to a wedding. Like, I feel like that's like it's formal Teddy Roosevelt.
1: No, but he did that like out in the streets too. He wore the top hat.
0: He was
1: monocle top hat fancy.
0: Yeah, I guess I think of Teddy Roosevelt. My initial thoughts is like the wilderness man.
1: Sure, right.
0: Yeah, like or the national parks.
1: Rough Riders. Yeah.
0: So I was more thinking of fancy Teddy.
1: Yeah.
0: Monopoly Man. Was he the inspiration for the Nop? Did he wear a monocle? I feel like he did.
1: He didn't have monocle.
0: But neither does like, the Monopoly Man. That's a Mandela effect.
1: Is it really?
0: Yeah, let's go to Kurt.
1: He had two glasses, but no ear things. What do you call those?
0: Oh.
1: It just sat on his nose.
0: He had the reverse Ben Franklin. Let's go to Kurt in California. Go ahead, Kurt.
15: Hello.
0: Hello. You're on the air.
15: Yeah. Hi. Regarding the White House press secretary, I'd go for Natalie Winters.
0: Okay.
15: She's been a contributor on War Room. She's a White House currently a correspondent.
0: Okay.
15: Since 2025, and she's probably the most impressive person I've seen as far as a contributor, because she is full of facts. She backs up what she says with facts. It's just not hearsay or her opinion. So she's very expressive and just good personality.
0: We see a lot of names being thrown out. I'll be honest, I'm not familiar with Natalie Winters very much, so other than maybe a name only. But we're seeing a lot of those suggestions coming in with people like that who you are familiar with. And look, you're familiar with them, Kurt. I think this is interesting because you're watching on Pluto TV. Maybe you're watching us on the Salem News Channel. What's interesting is that you probably are watching other content on fast channels on different ways people are getting media, not your traditional media. You're getting it from sort of a streaming platform, a free platform, like a free live platform, like you're probably watching on Pluto. So maybe you're flipping over and watching one of those shows on one of those other networks. And we have seen the rise in that, by the way, where a lot of the old traditional media has gone away. Things like the Salem News Channel, we can say confidently because we hear your calls. We see them come in. People do watch this kind of new way to get media. And I know you do, Will, also have some of the odds.
1: Well, in that, once again, when Kurt brings up someone like that, that would be very, very Trump, right? To bring new voices in that are from new media, new ways, not just the establishment, the old guard. But, you know, Kalshi, the prediction markets that everyone likes to look at, they have Scott Jennings currently as the lead for the next secretary. There's only three that have markets. No, take that back. There's a lot more than three. But the top three are Scott Jennings, Anna Kelly, and Alina Haba, which that Alina was obviously his one of his private attorneys, was in the Justice Department briefly. Anna Kelly is the principal deputy press secretary. A lot of you have probably seen her on interviews, Fox News, or even in press briefings as a fill-in. But she is very impressive in her own right and knows the apparatus within the press office.
0: Scott Jennings obviously knows this, having to deal with hostility at CNN himself.
1: Right. The hilarity, if he leaves CNN, if he jumps ship before the sale.
0: Well, he's on the Salem News.
1: He is now, as well. Yeah. I'm saying, you know, that's where his real.
0: Is he still on CNN?
1: Rise. He's still on that panel. Still having fun with the folks over at CNN.
0: I just see some open air time on the Salem News Channel if he leaves. So you know what?
1: 2 hours.
0: Yeah. Mornings and evenings.
1: Right.
0: You never know where we're going to end up. All right. So just Salem execs that are watching right now, if there's some open air time, Will and I got some wild ideas.
1: Real wild.
0: Yeah. We've been waiting for this moment. Okay. You have no idea what's going to be in that 11 o'clock hour.
1: Just because we've tried that before.
0: Yeah, PM. Yeah. How that goes. All right. Listen, we only got a minute and 47 seconds left on the show today. I appreciate everyone who called in, who engaged with us. I think there is some really important things we got to chat about before we wrap up. I know we're having some fun here in the last segment. It's Know Your Rights Week. It is during our Impact Drive. It is almost over. 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You heard CC, and if you didn't, you can rewind when the show is over and go back and listen. It is about freeing Pastor Saw, who, again, was an imprisoned pastor in China. He has served his sentence. He is free in China, but cannot return home to America. He's a U.S. permanent resident. He's got a family here. He has a new grandchild he can't meet. He's battling stage 4 cancer right now. All we are asking is for him to be allowed to come home to see his family, potentially for the last time, and to meet his grandchild before it is too late. So pray for him. Pray for that family. 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
20: News this hour from Town Hall. I'm Keith Peters in Washington. A jailer explains shock gloves as the former head of Immigration and Customs Enforcement defends plans to distribute the devices more widely.
21: White House Border Czar Tom Homan is defending plans to spend up to $20 million to give ICE officers electric gloves that can deliver a painful shock. In an interview on Fox News Channel, Homan says the gloves are a tool to help officers end confrontations without using lethal force. In Bardstown, Kentucky, Nelson County jailer Justin Hall says his agency began using the gloves sparingly 4 years ago.
22: They strap on, and basically you got a power button that you hit.
21: Hall says that unlike tasers, the gloves do not leave burn marks or cause people to fall down.
22: It lets you get the control of the person and actually try to gain compliance.
21: Civil rights groups say the gloves are cruel and there are concerns about their safety. I'm Jennifer King.
20: There's a mini fridge recall.
23: Kahlooly has recalled about 250,000 mini fridges due to fire and burn hazards. The Consumer Product Safety Commission says the recall affects certain 10-liter and 15-liter mini fridges that have an electric switch that can short circuit. Consumers are urged to stop using the recalled mini fridges immediately. The company has received at least 19 reports of the products overheating or catching fire, causing more than $80,000 in property damage. The recall covers older model mini fridges sold between January of 2019 and October of 2024. I'm Mike Hemp.
20: Tennessee and Oklahoma have put inmates to death within 30 minutes of each other, and Alabama followed suit hours later as U.S. states executed three men in one day. On Wall Street, the Dow up by 69 points, the NASDAQ rose 214, the S&P 500 advanced 50. More on these stories at townhall.com.
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5: I want us to all drop our partisan political views for this segment. I want us to pretend that we're politically just neutral, okay? I don't want you to help me tackle this question that I'm about to ask you as a Republican or as a Democrat. I don't want you to consider my question to you as a conservative or a Trump supporter or a member of MAGA, or maybe you're a Blue Dog Democrat. Maybe you're a progressive DSA, far left radical Democrat. I want you to drop all of that. I want to talk about basic common sense and decency. There is a guy who is really responsible, I think, for a lot of the success that these young radical activist types have been having on the national scene. He's a podcaster. His name is Hassan Piker. And every day, more stuff is revealed about the kinds of things he believes. I don't know anything about him. I know very little about him. I know he's very influential. I keep hearing he's got a lot of followers. He's a young guy. I saw him posing for pictures in his multi-million-dollar mansion by the pool. He's a very wealthy young man because there's a lot of money in podcasting. There's a lot of success that people are having in that space. You get millions of people clicking and viewing and subscribing and watching, you're going to make a ton of money. And he is. And he's enjoying it. That's why he's posing by his pool, I guess. He's Cenk Uygur's nephew. Cenk Uygur is one of the founders of the Young Turks. And you've seen that guy. He's real bombastic, kind of a large, big mouth guy, very, very provocative. And he's a leftist. He once in a while, Cenk seems to be everywhere. I think Cenk and Charlie Kirk had a back and forth that went on for years. Well, this kid is evidently Cenk's nephew, and Cenk gave him sort of his start. And now he is this wildly successful activist, political podcaster who is campaigning with many, if not all, of the Democrats. They love the guy. None of them want to distance themselves from him. And they refuse to. Nobody's really condemning him. None of the Democrat leadership, whether it's establishment or the rebels of the DSA, they're all on board with this guy. He's a big star. And every day I come across another clip of something that he has said. Here's the latest example. I caught this last night. This is on social media. This is a segment from his podcast that was recently revealed.
6: It's unconstitutional. Man, you from the back, okay? I the Constitution. I wipe my the Constitution. It's a piece of paper, dude. Shut the up. The Constitution and this country, okay? You stupid.
5: Now, he wipes his butt with the Constitution. He F the Constitution.

He's also said things like, may the streets turn red with the blood of landlords and capitalists, wants to kill people. He's called for the death of Senator Rick Scott, the murder of Senator Rick Scott in Florida. I mean, you don't need me as a conservative to point out what a reprehensible creature this individual is. But here's my question. And again, I'm asking you to be neutral. I'm asking you to take off your political partisan hat and help me answer a question. How can the Democrats be unwilling to condemn this guy? How can the Democrats on any level not be able to step up and say, we condemn death threats against categories of people that Hassan disagrees with? We condemn a podcaster who brags about wiping his butt with the Constitution. We condemn a guy who calls for such radical, dangerous, violent things. Not only are these Democrats not condemning him, they're campaigning with him. They're marching around. He's showing up at all of these rallies, and he is effectively turning young people into DSA supporters. Again, I give you my word. I'm not speaking up and speaking out because of my partisanship. I'm asking you to be neutral. And I want you to explain to me how the Democrat machine is not willing to distance themselves from him. Because it's one of a couple of things. And I'll get the ball rolling, and I want to open it up to you at 800-655-MIKE here in the Relief Factor Studios. 800-655-6453. I will say this. It's one of, I think, only two things. They're terrified of him. They're afraid of him. Or they feel the way he does. It can only be one of those two things. If it's the former, not the latter, if they're just afraid of him, well, you're in public life, you're in political office, and you're known by the company you keep. So if you're afraid of him, there's got to be a way you can distance yourself from him without campaigning with him. But is it possible? And this is the scenario that really ought to frighten every one of us. Is it possible that this is who they are, and they found a guy who's willing to say it out loud? Could this be the ideology of the 2026 Democrat Party? 800-655-MIKE, one number does it all. Call or text. I'd love to get your reaction to this. 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Coming up.

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1: Here's a text message from Michigan. He is the face of the new Democrat Party. I don't care what part of you comes from. He is dangerous, just like the people who are getting elected. The old Democrat Party is dead. Fetterman is one of the only ones to speak out against him. He wants him gone. What? It's a really good point that Michigan makes. We're talking about a danger factor here. This is a dangerous trend that we're watching unfold in America. This is not just about different political ideologies. These are dangerous, violent people who are taking over the Democrat Party. And the takeover is almost complete. These people are winning up and down. Francesca Hung's loss aside, they're winning. Big night in, was it with Minnesota? Democrat socialist there. This man, I believe, and feel free to correct me if you think I'm wrong. This guy, Hassan Piker, an American Twitch streamer, influencer, left-wing political commentator, was born in 1991 to Turkish parents, spent much of his childhood in Turkey. He was raised Muslim. He only came to the U.S. for college. Here we go. Was attending the University of Miami. He transferred to Rutgers University. He graduated cum laude in 2013 with a double major, political science and communication studies. So this is no dummy. He knows what he's doing. He interned for his uncle, Cenk Ungar, the co-founder of the news network, The Young Turks. He began streaming on Twitch in 2018 while still at The Young Turks. He left in 2020 to focus on his own stream. And again, this is a very wealthy guy. Public net worth estimates commonly put him in the range of $8 million or more, primarily from Twitch subscriptions, revenue, YouTube-related income. He owns a multi-million dollar home in West Hollywood, California. I mean, where's Nancy Pelosi? Where's Barack Obama on this guy? Why aren't Democrats willing to stand up and again, try to be as neutral as you can be? Try to approach this from a position of neutrality. And look, is he being investigated? I, honest to gosh, if I got on this show every day and threatened the lives of Democrat politicians that I don't like, or if I started ranting about the streets running blood, running red with the blood of liberals, I wouldn't be allowed to continue. I would face widespread condemnation, as I should. As I should. Gosh, and to think they have all their wrath reserved for people like the late Charlie Kirk. We're coming up on the one-year anniversary of his assassination. 2 weeks before he was killed, he sat down for one of his final interviews to wrestle with a timeless question. Does God still speak today? Are we hearing God now? There's a movie called Can You Hear Me Now? 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Here's Mike in Pennsylvania. Hey, Mike. How you doing today, sir?
2: Good. How are you?
1: I'm good. What do you make of what we're witnessing here with the rise of this Hassan Piker fellow?
0: He is just morally corrupt, first off. And you said there were two reasons why Democrats are following him. The third reason is because he has millions of views. He's reaching the people they want to reach, and they have no morals. They do not care what he says or what he does. He's reaching the demographic they need him to reach.
1: So, but does that mean, do you think then that means they agree with how he feels about wiping his rear end with the Constitution and murdering capitalists and killing his enemies? Do they feel that way too?
0: That's just it. I don't think they do down deep, but they would never say that.
1: Right, right. But they want the support that he can bring.
0: Exactly, exactly. They want the support and the demographic he brings.
1: All right. Thanks, Mike. Let's see what others say. Look, a lot of people say he's a walking, talking example of the broken birthright citizenship problem we have in America. Was he born here? He was raised in Turkey. I guess he was born here. And people are saying, you know what? That's the problem. That's the problem. Brian is in Alabama. Hey, Brian, how are you today?
2: I'm doing great, Mike.
1: Good, good. Thanks for calling. What's your reaction to how this is all unfolding and what we're witnessing, what the Democrat Party is becoming?
2: You know, Mike, speaking strictly as an American, not a Republican, not a Democrat, but right. just as an American, I think that we have a moral breakdown in this country, and I believe that if you're on par between Republicans and Democrats, we're all in trouble. But the Democrats have chosen to pick this horse to run with. And I think that above all else, much like your previous caller, he reaches audiences that they need to reach. The problem is everything, it seems like, runs on money and power now. And right. these folks have got, and I hate to say it because I laughed at it for so long, but Trump derangement syndrome is a real thing. I think that they are so craving the return to power that they absolutely cannot stand to not hitch their wagon to anybody that they think will propel them forward. And they'll say,
1: What a great call. Brian, I'm sorry I got a hard break, but what a great point you made. 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
4: With SRN News, I'm Keith Peters in Washington. A jailer explains shock gloves as the former head of Immigration and Customs Enforcement defends plans to distribute the devices more widely.
5: White House border czar Tom Homan is defending plans to spend up to $20 million to give ICE officers electric gloves that can deliver a painful shock. In an interview on Fox News Channel, Homan says the gloves are a tool to help officers end confrontations without using lethal force. In Bardstown, Kentucky, Nelson County jailer Justin Hall says his agency began using the gloves sparingly 4 years ago.
6: They strap on, and basically you got a power button that you hit.
5: Hall says that unlike tasers, the gloves do not leave burn marks or cause people to fall down.
6: And it lets you get the control of the person and actually try to gain compliance.
5: Civil rights groups say the gloves are cruel and there are concerns about their safety. I'm Jennifer King.
4: This is SRN News.
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14: In 1783, the Revolutionary War was nearly over, but America's future remained uncertain. Officers in the Continental Army were angry. Congress had failed to provide promised pay, and some considered using the Army's power to force the government's hand. George Washington understood their frustration, but he also knew the liberty they had fought to win could be destroyed by the very army that secured it. Washington confronted his officers and urged them to choose honor, patience, and loyalty to the Republic over rebellion. He could have used their anger to increase his own power. Instead, he used his influence to restrain it. Power asks what it can take. Character asks what duty requires. Washington's lesson still stands. Freedom survives when leaders place principle above ambition and remain faithful to God, country, and the people they serve.
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1: Gosh, so many smart takes on this topic and great text messages. I'm enjoying diving into this because it's time we try to examine it once and for all. This is Hassan Piker. If you're just joining us, we've been playing you know, stuff that keeps surfacing, the reprehensible things this guy is saying and has said as a podcaster. Look, here's Naples, Florida with a good take. Hassan Piker is just another shock jock. Howard Stern made millions in that genre. And Tom is right in terms of, well, maybe he's just a provocateur and he wants to be shocking. But what's happening is people are getting killed. Ask Erica Kirk how that works out. Ask the family of Brian Thompson, the UnitedHealthcare CEO, how it works out. When you're turning people against conservatives because of your ideology, people are dying. And evidently, the Democrats are unwilling to do. And I love what the caller from Alabama said. Let's tackle this as an Americans. I want to hear from Democrats. Doesn't it disturb you that your leadership isn't willing to denounce this guy and step away from him? I did see, I think it was Crawford who won this week, who beat Francesca Hung. I think Crawford said that he will not have Hassan Piker campaign with him. Will you fact check me on that, Tracy, make sure I've got that right? Because I think I do. But he is going to campaign with Francesca Hung, so that's good. Let's politically, let me put my partisan hat back on for 30 seconds. Let's hang her around his neck and let him carry her around on the campaign trail. As people want this Tom Tiffany to win, hopefully, in the great state of Wisconsin. All right, partisan hat off. And it's not partisan to talk about air travel. I'm kind of excited. I'm getting on a United Airlines flight tonight. I haven't flown United in a long time. I don't often fly United. And I don't all their planes have Starlink now? I think Elon's Starlink is the Wi-Fi provider on United Airlines. So I'm real excited. I'm a Wi-Fi fanatic. If the Wi-Fi go on planes, if the Wi-Fi is down on a flight, my flight is ruined. I am miserable. You get down that Wi-Fi, because I got a master's degree in doom scrolling. I can doom scroll with the best of them. And if I don't have my Wi-Fi and I can't talk to my friends and family, and if I can't text and look at X and all that crap, it's a terrible flight. So I'll let you know how my United Airlines flight goes tonight. I don't know. I don't know if they'll have Starlink. Do they tell you if you get on, if it's a Starlink? Do they brand it as Starlink? Or do they? Is it just a United Airlines brand? Because let me break it to you. The Delta Airlines Wi-Fi stinks. The American Airlines Wi-Fi stinks. Some of these airlines, you got to keep up. And if there's the technology to let it happen, well, then for crying out loud, let it happen. All right, let's go back to this. Here he is. Let's play this clip. Cut number 10. This is Hassan Piker sharing his beliefs about the foundational document of the United States of America, the U.S. Constitution. Hello, cut number 10, Hassan Piker. Hello, do we have cut 10, guys? What's going on? I don't know. Nothing's playing here. All
16: right, it's unconstitutional. Man, you can from the back, okay? I the Constitution. I wipe my with the Constitution. It's a piece of paper, dude. Shut the up. The Constitution and this country, okay? You stupid.
1: Now, that's astounding to me that anyone would say, that's our guy. That's the guy we're going to campaign with. That's the guy who we want to show up at one of our rallies. And at the very least, that's a guy who we're not willing to say, we condemn those remarks. At the very least, the very minimum, the very least, that's the, we condemn, we repudiate, we denounce that awful, violent, horrific language. They won't say that. Has any Democrat said it? Why is that? How can that be? South Dakota, text message. I know there had been no connection made between Hassan Piker and Charlie Kirk, but I feel this had something to do with Kirk's death. It's a good point. I think so much changed after Charlie was killed. In fact, have you seen the video of Charlie just manhandling in a debate setting? I don't mean physically, but completely obliterating Piker on stage once. Charlie and Hassan Piker years ago were on a stage somewhere. In fact, we ought to try to find that, Tracy. He just obliterated him. He embarrassed him. But, you know, little did Charlie know that maybe he was debating a very dangerous man. 800-655-MIKE, James in San Antonio, 20 before the hour. Hi, James. Welcome aboard. How are you?
17: Hi, Mike. Hi. My thoughts are pretty much, I have 3 points. One is, Hassan says what the Dems cannot say and still be acceptable, attractive to independent voters. Secondly,
1: hang on. How could independent voters find that attractive? How could they find what he says appealing?
17: They're not listening to that.
1: They don't hear that part of it.
17: Yes, sir. They're not going to present it to independent voters. And this man also is stirring those emotional voters who are, I think, for the most part, impressionable and young. But they're also going to be voting Democrat. They just don't have a whole lot of experience. Hatred can be a strong motivation, you know, and I think that coming from a background of a conservative Christian, I don't think that I nor my friends acknowledge the fact that, you know, evil truly exists in the world.
1: That comes down to something I've said over and over and over again, that the battle between good and evil is so real right now. It's why I'm happily praying every single day. We have got to embrace our faith. We have got to pray. We've got to remember what's at stake here, because this isn't Democrat versus Republican stuff. Like the caller from Alabama said, I'm calling on Americans here. How do Americans process what's happening with this guy? I mean, I gave you an example. I mean, you can go down the list of all the horrific things this guy is saying. I could give you a montage. And of course, his big preferred candidate in Wisconsin, Francesca Hung, got beat. And which, incidentally, I want to talk about that defeat after all the polls said she was going to win by 20, 25, 29 points. There's a Kurt Schlichter who's going to be with us on the big Gulf of America cruise in November, posted something that really was got me thinking, and I want to share it with you. I want to talk a little bit about that victory. But here's an example of Hassan Piker, and again, the crew is having to work overtime on figuring out all the creative waves to bleep everything he says, because every other word out of his mouth is a profanity. But maybe you'll get the gist of what he said. As you can imagine, he took the defeat of his DSA pal, Francesca Hung, about as good as you would have expected.
16: Okay, wake up. Corporate media is lying to you. That's it. There was not a single poll that showed that Haley Stevens was going to outperform Abdullah Sayed in a matchup with Mike Rogers. That didn't stop CNN, MS Now, ABC, CBS from skipping a beat every damn day of the week and saying, no, Abdul's going to lose to Mike Rogers. He's too Muslim.
1: Yep, and this is a fellow Muslim, so he wants the Muslims to win, that's for sure. Heavenly Father, we come before you with humble hearts, asking for your mercy and your peace in this uncertain hour. We lift up the leaders of our nation and leaders around the world. Grant them wisdom beyond their own understanding, courage to do what is right, and discernment that may prevent needless suffering. Guide every decision with justice, restraint, and a desire for peace. Lord, we pray for the brave men and women of our military and for our police officers, our firefighters, our paramedics, and all first responders. Surround them with your protection, Lord. 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Comfort their families and bring them safely home. Lord, we ask you to watch over our nation, unite us in purpose, calm our fears, and remind us that our ultimate hope is found in you and you alone. May your peace rule in our hearts. May your truth guide our nation, and may your hand of protection rest upon America. In the name of Jesus, we pray. Amen. He did raise an issue that maybe Democrats and Republicans can agree on. Was the outcome in Wisconsin with Francesca Hung and Crawford, was it rigged? Of all people, Kurt Schlichter makes that suggestion. We'll see what you think about that and more coming up.

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0: Mike Gallagher.
1: Getting all my Starlink United Airlines advice from texters. Florida writes, I flew United yesterday for the first time in probably 25 years. The Wi-Fi was awful. Other than that, the airline was pretty good, comparable to my favorite airline, Delta. Columbus, Ohio says, Mike, you got to activate the Starlink before you get on the flight. I think it's through the United Airlines app. I did it on two United flights last month. It was amazing. Starlink is incredible. It was only on two of my four flights, but they were smaller 737 and A320 older airplanes. I don't know what the equipment is tonight for my flight out of Tampa Bay, but I got to figure it out. Maybe I'll call United. Of course, I don't have any status with United, so I'll probably be on hold for 3 hours and 45 minutes. I took the recommended detour today. Now that they've closed the exit ramp to the airport in Tampa Bay, I was whining about that yesterday. It added like 5 or 6 minutes. It wasn't too terrible. You just got to go through two red lights where you never had to sit through red lights, and there's a lot of traffic in rush hour. But I don't know. It's all first world stuff. Why don't you? I mentioned Kurt Schlichter, and I got to dive in and ask you what he said about the outcome in Wisconsin. I mean, you think about it. It's kind of wild that every poll had Franciska Hung winning by so much, and she winds up losing. And there's a very remarkable lack of something, lack of reaction going on here that I want to tell you about. But I mentioned Kurt. Kurt's going to be with us. Scott Jennings and I are supposed to be the co-hosts for the big cruise. He better not go running off and taking the White House press secretary gig. Well, even if he does, he better take the week that he committed to. November 14th through the 21st, you got until this Friday to sign up for the Gulf of America cruise. Gallagher, Jennings, Schlichter, O'Connor, Horn. We're going to sail through the Caribbean. We're going to be on the Eurodam, which is a fantastic cruise ship. More than a vacation. Every night we'll be gathering on the world stage, talking about these tough issues. It'll be one of the best trips you've ever taken. And again, you've only got till Friday, so if you've been thinking about it, you got tomorrow. Tomorrow's the last day. Text the keyword cruise to 94878 to get all the details about the trip. 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And again, you can also just go to our website, mikeonline.com. 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I have a question for you. I'm going to ask Kurt Schlichter's question. After Franciska Hung shockingly lost to Crawford, right? Claiming there was a tabulation error in the election data. 5 of the 9 USB sticks with absentee ballots didn't have actual vote totals. The Democrat officials in Wisconsin say it was due to human error. Kurt Schlichter asks something that is great food for thought. Anyone ever notice how the Democrat establishment is always the beneficiary of these many, many errors? It's a great question, isn't it? Because ostensibly, the Democrat establishment didn't want Franciska Hung. They wanted Crawford, who is described as an allegedly more moderate guy. I don't think he's more moderate, by the way. What I'm learning about this guy, he's a whack job as well. But nonetheless, let's just take it at face value that he's described as the Democrat candidate. Okay, why does the Democrat establishment always benefit from election errors? And have you noticed how they're not screaming to the mountaintops about election fraud in Wisconsin? Why is that? Well, because the Democrat establishment benefited. They're the ones that want to cheat. Wow. 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Arturo in Palo Alto, California. Hi, Arturo. Welcome back. How are you?
0: Fine.
1: Arturo, you there?
0: Thank you. Yes, I'm here.
1: Hello. I guess you're... Hello, Arturo. Can you hear me? Yes, sir. We can hear you. Go right ahead. Hello, Arturo. I guess we lost Arturo. Jesse in Missouri. Hey, Jesse. What's up?
2: Hey. There used to be a thing called hate speech. What happened? How can they still be on putting their garbage out like that? How come they don't taken off? I don't understand that.
1: That's a great question. That's a great question. What happened to hate speech? Where did hate speech go? It was like, remember the Catholic Church used to have limbo for babies? And I think they got rid of that. I think they still have purgatory, but I don't think limbo exists anymore. Hate speech is like the limbo for the Catholic Church. I think it's time to dive into this cargo plane escape truck beverage container escape that President Trump had to make out of Turkey. A lot of accusations flying. I want to dive into that head first. Don't go away. A lot more of this busy Thursday episode of the Mike Gallagher Show is coming up. 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
7: News this hour from Town Hall. I'm Jason Walker. United States Navy sending some badly needed help into the Middle East. Here's Jennifer King.
8: The USS George Washington aircraft carrier is leaving Vietnam and heading toward the Middle East amid reports on supply issues aboard the USS Abraham Lincoln. The Lincoln's one of two U.S. carriers in the Middle East. It set a record for uninterrupted time at sea during its deployment in support of the Iran war. The Navy acknowledges the war has disrupted access to traditional supply hubs in the region and says that led to shortages, which are now being addressed by leadership. I'm Jennifer King.
7: A lot of technical failures apparently slowing the vote count in a key Democratic governor's race in Wisconsin this week. In Milwaukee, officials loaded the wrong USB drives containing audit logs instead of actual results, causing major delays in that contest. David Crowley defeated Socialist candidate Francesca Hong. A man charged with killing a health insurance executive apparently plans to plead guilty.
9: A source tells the Associated Press that Luigi Mangione is expected to plead guilty as early as Friday in the federal case accusing him of stalking and killing UnitedHealthcare CEO Brian Thompson. The person speaking anonymously also says it's possible Mangione could change his mind. He's expected to attend a hearing Friday in the case. Mangione is accused of shooting Thompson outside a New York City hotel in December 2024. His lawyers and spokespeople for the Justice Department and Manhattan federal prosecutors have declined to comment. I'm Mike Hempen.
7: Conspiracy theory has resurfaced on social media following the quake in Colombia. Some people are actually blaming a research program in Alaska for that disaster, a high-frequency research program. Experts say that is pure nonsense. More on these stories, townhall.com.
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2: Delivery that has gone viral, and it happened outside a home in Shepherdsville, Kentucky. Haven't even had a chance to get it to the team yet to post it on Salem News Channel, but we will. But if you follow me on X, you'll see it. I'm at Gallagher Show. I would love to get at Mike Gallagher. How do you do that? I don't know if, I think, well, I mean, I've had at Gallagher Show for years. But wouldn't Mike Gallagher be better? And somebody has it, and I don't think we know how to get it. Whoever at Mike Gallagher is has like five followers, and they've had that account for years. And you know what's crazy is it might be ours, and we don't know any better. I might have signed up as Mike Gallagher forever ago. Anyway, I digress. If somebody knows how to track that kind of stuff down, knows X better than I do, email me or text me at 800-655-MIKE. My email address is mike@mikeonline.com, because I kind of think I'd love to have Mike Gallagher. Wouldn't that be better than at Gallagher Show? At Mike Gallagher? I'd rather have my name, I think. And somebody has it. And some of the people following at Mike Gallagher, I think, would be my normal followers. They're like media people. So I don't know how to try to track that down. Of course, I've opened up my big mouth. Now somebody else will steal it and post all kinds of terrible things. Hugh Hewitt will steal it and say that I've turned on Donald Trump. That's what Hugh likes to do when we do events together. We did an event together, incidentally, a few weeks ago in Sarasota that people are still talking about. We got to get with Dan Nelson and Phil Boyce and Brad and Ashley. Having a Gallagher-Hewitt event is really different because, first of all, we come from sort of two worldviews. He's an inside the Beltway establishment guy. I'm a populist MAGA guy, and we get along great. We've known each other for years. We're friends. And that Sarasota crowd, I think, really enjoyed the evening with Mike Gallagher and Hugh Hewitt. So that's probably what he'll wind up doing. He'll take Mike Gallagher, and before you know it, he'll be spewing all kinds of horrible stuff. So I posted this video, and I said on X, at Gallagher Show, this will be the first topic of the hour. And let me just narrate it to you quickly before Yasmin has a chance to get it posted up for you on Salem News Channel. An Amazon driver is delivering a package to a house in Shepherdsville, Kentucky. A woman Amazon driver. You got the familiar blue vest on. And she sees that their American flag is tangled. And this is all captured on the home's Ring camera. She untangles the American flag. And after she untangles it, before she gets back on her truck, she takes one more moment and she steps back and crisply, in a military fashion, salutes it. It was a beautiful moment. A beautiful scene. And who knows? I don't think she knew she was captured on the Ring camera. And apparently they finally found her. They identified her after she did this beautiful salute all by herself. She's delivering a package. She untangles the flag. And then she stands outside the house and faces the flag and in very crisp military fashion gives it a salute and goes back to work. She is a self-described military brat who later said she simply couldn't leave the flag tangled when she knew she could fix it. She said, "I hope that other people will have the same inclination to do the right thing. If you see the American flag and it's out of place or not getting its respect that it should, this is an amazing country. We live in the best country in the entire world." Now, here's the kicker. You want to know what her name is? Nativita Mohammed.

0: Her name is Natavita Mohammed, the Amazon driver, the self-described military brat who thought it was imperative to untangle the American flag and has such and reveres the flag and the country so deeply and profoundly that she stood there with nobody watching on her own and saluted the American flag. Natavita Mohammed. I'm guessing she ain't Irish. This is what I say, what I mean when I say to you all the time, be careful with this rise of violence and Islamic terrorism and the DSA being hijacked by these truly awful, violent people, many of whom are Muslim. Be careful and be smart. Don't lump the Natavita Mohammeds in with the Hassan Pikers of the world. A caller said something to me that has stuck. Let's tackle this stuff together as Americans, not as Republicans and Democrats. And that's not Pollyanna. That doesn't have to be Casper Milquetoast here. I'm not trying to be a squish on you, but we need to tackle things as Americans. This Hassan Piker, who is now part of the Democrat machine, helping to get a lot of people elected, the things he has said are beyond reprehensible. I mean, forget the vulgarity and the profanity. The things he's saying about our Constitution, about murder, about killing his political adversaries. He wants the streets to run red with the blood of landlords and capitalists. He wipes his rear end with the Constitution. F the Constitution. This guy has become the face of the Democrat Party, whether they like it or not. And the only way out of that is for Democrats to condemn him. Not to mention refuse to campaign with him. But to see the way the Democrat Party welcomes this vicious, awful, violent man who happens to be fooling everybody. He's no socialist. He lives apparently in a multi-million-dollar mansion in Hollywood, California. He's a rich kid who grew up in Turkey, came to the United States to go to college. Thank you, birthright citizenship. And now he's helping to get a whole bunch of lunatics elected, at least in the primary season. Now, I have to have faith and a belief and a hope that Americans are going to reject this crap in November and put it to bed once and for all. But I don't know. But isn't this a fascinating story? The Amazon delivery driver? Are you surprised to hear that her name is Natavita Mohammed? Does that break up the narrative that you have in your mind and in your heart? Do you understand that there are patriotic Muslims in America? There are Muslims who love this country? You think I'm wrong? And how in the world can the Democrat establishment not denounce a guy who's capable of saying the things that Hassan Piker is saying? By the way, thanks for correcting me. I said the Francesca Hung's Victor in Wisconsin was Crawford. His name is Crowley. Crowley, a so-called moderate Democrat. More on him in a moment, because I don't think he's moderate at all. But here's Hassan Piker. I really can't let this go. I have to run this by you. This is an example of another video that was recently unearthed where he is on his very popular podcast with millions of supporters. Here's what he says.
1: It's unconstitutional. Man, you can from the back, okay? I the Constitution. I wipe my with the Constitution. It's a piece of paper, dude. Shut the up. The Constitution and this country, okay? You stupid
0: F this Constitution and F this country. The list of things this man has said would curl your hair. Maybe people aren't aware of it in the Democrat Party. Maybe they see this guy campaigning and I saw Mark Kelly was interviewed about him the other day, and Mark Kelly said, well, he's got a lot of supporters. Mark Kelly, the big tough guy astronaut, who wants to, you know, encourage the military to disobey commands because the commander-in-chief is Donald Trump, the guy he's deranged over. But when asked, are you willing to denounce Hassan Piker? Well, he's got a lot of followers. He's got a lot of clicks. Got a lot of views. Let that sink in, that the Democrats are unwilling or unable to denounce this cancer, this poison, this real dangerous man. Can we tackle this as Americans rather than Democrats and Republicans? Can we tackle this and talk about this? Can Democrats talk about it? I'd love to have a Democrat call the show and answer our question, which I think is a reasonable one. Can you tell me why your leadership is refusing to denounce Hassan Piker? How they're willing to campaign with him? Is this how they really feel? And they found a young man who's willing to say it out loud? Or are they just afraid of him? 800-655-MIKE. 18 past the hour. Welcome aboard. It's a Thursday episode of the Mike Gallagher Show in the Relief Factor Studios. 800-655-6453. Join us.

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1: Here are the text messages we're getting over my question regarding this this new face of the DSA and the Democrat Party, which is now one and the same. They have taken over the party. Wisconsin writes, Democrats only care about one thing, power. Pennsylvania writes, the Dems are going to fence sit on this terrible person because a win is a win to power, whatever it takes. We've seen them say that, right? Even they've come out and admitted it. Gavin Newsom, Adam Schiff, others have said, whatever it takes, we got to win. So if they would rather win with Hassan Piker. And here's the list. Tracy found some of his greatest hits. August 2019, America deserved 9/11. They immediately suspended him from the platform for that, but he's back, I guess. He said, regarding Hamas and Israel on October 7th, Hamas is 1,000 times better than the fascist, settler, colonial, apartheid state, referring to Israel, of course. He said, I would vote for Hamas over Israel every single time. He has stood by those remarks. Discussing landlords, he said something to the effect of, according to Wikipedia, quote, kill them, kill those MFers, and let the streets soak in their effing red capitalist blood. He also talked about his preference for a dictatorship of the proletariat. This is the kind of garbage that this guy believes. And not only are Democrats like AOC and Bernie Sanders and all these other lefties campaigning with him, I don't know of a single Democrat other than John Fetterman willing to condemn him. So my question is a simple one. How in the world are Democrats getting away with even refusing to denounce him? This is nuts to me. 800-655-MIKE. Tom's in Florida. Hey, Tom. Welcome. You're up on the Mike Gallagher Show. Mike. How are you? Hey.
2: I'm well. Mike,
1: good.
2: Years ago, there was a movie, Red Dawn. And I think Patrick Swayze starred in that flick. And it was a takeover or trying to take over the United States. And all of these weapon people from whatever country they were in, well, I think this is the same thing happening in the United States. It's our Red Dawn without the weapons. And
1: could
2: it's
1: going
2: to get worse. Yes.
1: Well, it gets worse if we let it. If we let them win on November the 3rd, it'll get worse. If any of these people get elected to office, and maybe some will, hopefully not many, maybe Americans are going to show up. A new poll came out in Texas showing Ken Paxton ahead of James Tallarico by a point, and Paxton hasn't even really launched his big campaign blitz, apparently, on his TV and radio ads. But look, this always comes down to a choice that we have to make. We're either going to accept this or not. But I really, really wish I could get Democrats to call me and tell me what you think of your party institutionally refusing to condemn the horrific things that one of your stars continues to spout. Again, as Americans, let's talk about this as Americans, not Democrats, Republicans. Just decency. Do you have an ability to say what this guy is saying and what he represents is wrong? We denounce threatening landlords with their lives because they're capitalists. We condemn a guy who says he wipes his rear end on the Constitution, F the Constitution. We condemn a man who says that America deserved 9/11. How hard is it? That's low-hanging fruit for anybody, Republican or Democrat, to say, no, that's wrong. I'm sorry. That's wrong. I denounce that. How hard can that be? 800-655-MIKE. Hey, listen to this very carefully. Did you hear that? Silence, right? No spam calls, no texts. I love the silence. Your phone? Probably not so quiet, right? Data brokers sell your personal information like it's on clearance. Your phone number, your home address, your email, family members. Even your political affiliations can be online. The scammers who blow up your phone, they didn't get lucky. They bought your info, and they're going to keep buying it over and over again until you make it stop. 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
3: With SRN News, I'm Jason Walker. The Navy sending some much-needed help into the Middle East. Here's Jennifer King.
4: The USS George Washington aircraft carrier is leaving Vietnam and heading toward the Middle East amid reports on supply issues aboard the USS Abraham Lincoln. The Lincoln's one of two U.S. carriers in the Middle East. It set a record for uninterrupted time at sea during its deployment in support of the Iran war. The Navy acknowledges the war has disrupted access to traditional supply hubs in the region and says that led to shortages, which are now being addressed by leadership. I'm Jennifer King.
3: There were tech failures that apparently slowed the vote count in a key Democratic governor's race in Wisconsin. In Milwaukee, officials now admit they loaded the wrong USB drives containing audit logs instead of the actual results. That caused a number of significant delays. This is SRN News.
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11: In 1783, the Revolutionary War was nearly over, but America's future remained uncertain. Officers in the Continental Army were angry. Congress had failed to provide promised pay, and some considered using the Army's power to force the government's hand. George Washington understood their frustration, but he also knew the liberty they had fought to win could be destroyed by the very army that secured it. Washington confronted his officers and urged them to choose honor, patience, and loyalty to the Republic over rebellion. He could have used their anger to increase his own power. Instead, he used his influence to restrain it. Power asks what it can take. Character asks what duty requires. Washington's lesson still stands. Freedom survives when leaders place principle above ambition and remain faithful to God, country, and the people they serve.
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1: it's actually kind of funny to watch people react whose minds get blown over somebody named Muhammad straightening an American flag and caught on a Ring camera. It's all propaganda. Mike, you're falling for the propaganda. It's like it doesn't fit what you have in your mind. There are people who believe that every single Muslim in America is getting ready to kill us all. And it saddens me how naive and how misguided people can be in the way they perceive this. I want to share with you the interview that this woman, I believe she's the wife of a veteran. I think she's the wife of somebody who has served his country. This Amazon delivery driver who saw that a flag was tangled. And again, last name Muhammad. But after she untangles the American flag, she steps back off the porch. She takes a picture. If you're watching right now on Salem News Channel, she takes a picture of the package like the Amazon delivery drivers do. Then she turns, she faces the flag, and crisply salutes the American flag. Unbeknownst to anybody, she's just doing her job as an Amazon delivery driver. And I'm going to play this for you. And again, I'll share with you, apparently Fox News identified her, ABC did, NBC. I mean, it's become, you know, it's gone a big viral moment, and it's messing with people. Wait a minute, her name's Muhammad? Why isn't she burning that flag? She wants to kill us. And, you know, it takes, I think, moments of common sense and some sanity to remember that not all Muslims are terrorists. And I want to address Donna in Pennsylvania, who is critical of me bringing up this Hassan Piker. She wrote, I watch you all the time. Please stop with this idiot Hassan. I'm sick of seeing his picture. There are more important things to talk about. See, Donna doesn't realize it, but she's the problem. But that's exactly what these rabid fanatics want. They want people like Donna to say, oh, this is too unpleasant. Let's make it go away. Let's put our fingers in our ears. Let's stick our head in the sand and let's hope it goes away. Donna, they are winning. Are you paying attention? Do you not see victory after victory by these vicious, un-American socialists and communists and Marxists? And this guy is helping to get them elected. The problem that many, I think we have in America, is that people aren't even aware of what people like Hassan Piker represent. And Donna, if you had a talk show, you wouldn't let people know about it. So that people could blissfully go about their lives and think that the Democrat Party of 2026 is normal and isn't being hijacked by violent, dangerous, rabidly un-American people. I love you, Donna, but shame on you. We have to be aware of what we're up against. You don't defeat evil by putting your hands over ears and going, nah, nah, nah, nah, nah, nah, maybe it'll go away. Oh, I don't want to see this guy. Don't give this person airtime. Don't refer to that. Oh, really? And meanwhile, they're in Pennsylvania and Ohio and in Florida and Texas and everywhere around the country. These lunatics are winning elections, the primaries, and they're winning largely thanks to this guy. So, Donna, as I wrote you back personally, and I don't often respond to texts, I greatly appreciate you watching. I am thankful for your support, and I say this with love and respect. Wake the heck up. Don't expect me to ignore a trend in America that is leading to this country's downfall. Because I'm not going to do it. And I'm going to again ask for a Democrat, any Democrat, to call this show and explain to me the unwillingness of your party to address the dreadful, violent, I think criminal things that this guy has represented. I'm holding the line for you. Why won't Nancy Pelosi, Barack Obama, Bill Clinton, Hillary Clinton, Chuck Schumer, Adam Schiff, go down the list. Why aren't any of them condemning the hateful, violent rhetoric of this podcaster who is very successful? People are saying, well, he's like their Joe Rogan. Joe Rogan doesn't do stuff like this. Joe Rogan criticizes both sides. He's not calling for the blood of landlords to turn the streets red. He's not calling for the death of senators like Rick Scott. I've got to track that story down, but I know I've seen that three or four times. And it isn't, again, this is not a hard thing. You say you wipe your rear end with the Constitution and F the Constitution and America deserved 9/11. It shouldn't be hard for any American to condemn that. So why is it so hard for the Democrats to do so? I'd love to see if anybody can give me an answer. 800-655-MIKE. JC in Dunwoody, Georgia. 20 before the hour. Hey, JC, welcome aboard. How are you?
14: Yes, hello again, Mike. I'm trying to keep my eyes from welling up because they're burning. They're hot. You got me fired up. I agree with everything you said before the commercial. For right now, Mike, continue to do what you're doing. Bang the drum, bang it, bang it, bang it, and bang it some more. The more you spotlight this, the better. Because there are people out there that believe this garbage. And the thing that concerns me, Mike, is this inspires these assassins and all this stuff going on in the country. And people,
1: I know.
14: You know,
1: they
14: deal with them.
1: Hang on. JC, in about 2 weeks, we're going to honor and commemorate and pay tribute to the life of Charlie Kirk, who a year ago was murdered by somebody who very well has been inspired by these people. JC, it's dangerous. Right. And it's happening.
14: 9/11, the day behind that.
1: That's right. And 9/11, the day after that. Charlie was killed on 9/10. And 9/11 is the 25th anniversary of that horrible day. And this is a guy who believes that we deserved it, JC. His own words.
14: Thing, Mike. I'm fed up, Mike. People act like 9/11 is no big deal. We deserve it. No one gets in a plane and flies it into buildings for no reason. There's no excuse for that. And people keep dismissing it and making it like it's no big deal. Like you said, they're the problem. I'll say one more thing before you hang up. Have they heard what Piper said about black people going back to lynchings? That really got me because I'm a black man. I'm like, what?
1: We played that clip yesterday. That was a real gem from this monster. He said, let's go back to what was like the good old days when we could lynch black people. Something like that. Are you serious? That's the Democrat Party today. If they're not going to denounce it, JC, and I love you, I appreciate your call so much. If they're not going to denounce it, they must agree with it. I mean, look, I've said for years, what possible reason could the Democrat Party writ large oppose voter ID laws? And sometimes they tell you, well, black people, you know how they are with IDs and stuff, and they're a little slow. They can't get an ID. The racism, the bigotry, the condescending way they talk, the patronizing way they talk down to black people. Trust me. Black people are more than capable of figuring out how to get a photo ID to go vote. I know that's a shock to the Lisa Murkowskis of the world. People in rural America know how to get a photo ID. 18 before the hour. I want you to meet this young woman. And again, identified last name, Mohammed, which, again, messes with people big time. You should see some of my text messages. People think I've been hijacked by some Muslim who's holding... it's funny. But I want... She sat down with Ainsley Earhart over at Fox News, and it's a very, very powerful story. Straightening up the American flag and saluting when she didn't know anybody was watching. We'll share that with you and a whole lot more coming up.
0: Mike Gallagher.
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1: Aren't pleasant surprises a great thing to have happen in your life? I was pleasantly surprised with PhD weight loss this year. You know, a few years ago, I was introduced to PhD weight loss by my dear friends, Joey and Peg Hudson. They had had enormous success in taking the weight off, keeping it off. I tried everything in my lifetime. Nothing worked until PhD came into my life, and I lost 53 pounds. And then this past year, I got sloppy, I got lazy, I got stupid, I started eating way too much junk. I wasn't really paying attention, because I know what to do, I know what to avoid, I know I can splurge when I want to, but I did it in excess. I thought I had to lose about 10 pounds. Tracy, my producer, who's this irascible piece of work, this character we have on our team, Tracy, she never says anything nice to me. She said in the hall yesterday, "Gosh, you are losing a lot of weight." 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I thought I needed to take off about 10. 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All right, here's the report. This is Ainsley Earhart from Fox News interviewing the young woman who was caught on a Ring Cam video in Shepherdsville, Kentucky, seeing a tangled up American flag as an Amazon driver, unfurling it, and then saluting it, all captured on a Ring camera.
2: In true American fashion, one Amazon delivery driver is going viral for her simple patriotic gesture during a stop at a military family's home. After dropping off the Amazon package, the homeowner's Ring camera footage shows her taking the time to untangle the home's American flag. But watch here at the end. When she is done, she takes the time to give Old Glory a salute before continuing on her route. And it's capturing the hearts of thousands online. Nativita Iris Muhammad is that patriotic Amazon driver, and she joins us now. Nativita, great to see you. Thank you for coming on.
3: Thank you for having me.
2: You're welcome. Walk us through why you did that and what happened.
3: Well, let me first say that I love the American flag. I always have. When I was really young, my parents made it clear to me the importance of the American flag and what it represented, the stripes and the stars. It was just always something that I understood to be very important. And I remember when I was younger, my father was burning leaves in the front yard, and he did something that it just made me really, really respect the flag. He walked over to the neighbor's house and took their flag down and tossed it in the fire. And I was in complete shock. And then he went over to the porch and grabbed a Walmart bag and pulled out a brand new flag and went and put it up. And he explained that it was important that we respect the flag and that it never be tattered or faded any kind of way than other ways that it should be. Mm-hmm. And growing up in a military community, I mean, we just have always respected the flag just the same way as Angie Burnett does and her family. And so when I walked up, I do salute every flag, but there was something about this property. You could tell that there was a lot of patriotism. The yard was immaculate, and just the placement of the flag. Mm-hmm. When I turned around and seen it, I just felt like I needed to rescue a friend. Mm-hmm. So I couldn't walk by. And so I unraveled the flag, and I just felt like a salute. Again, I always salute the flag, but it, you know, I took another look at it when I walked back. I don't know if anybody's seen that last little look before I completely turned around, just to give it the respect that it deserves. Wow. Because I do believe that the flag represents our freedom in this country.
2: So you mentioned Angie Burnett. She is the homeowner. She saw the video and she said it was so meaningful. Her husband's a vet and her nephew served. This is what she wrote on Facebook. My husband's a veteran and two of my nephews have served our country. So the American flag isn't simply a decoration on our porch. It represents sacrifice, service, freedom, and the people we love who have worn the uniform. Thank you for taking those extra few moments. Thank you for treating our flag with such respect. Thank you for reminding us that there are still people who understand what that flag represents. And then she said, please, if y'all know who this is, I want to track her down. How was she able to track you down?
3: Apparently, it had already gone viral. So Amazon, shout out to Andre at Amazon Public Relations. He reached out to me and he said, I know you know about the viral video, and I had not. Uh-huh. So my Facebook had been deactivated for quite some time because, uh-huh, you know, a lot of the political back and forth, you know, it was just jarring to me. So I just shut down Facebook, and I did turn it on. And actually, when I went to the first news conference, I still hadn't seen the video.
2: Sorry. Our show is over in 9 seconds, but God bless you. Thank you so much.
1: I love that. I love it when they even have hard breaks on TV that they have to cut an interview off. And so maybe sometimes people can understand it's not really our fault. Sometimes the hard break, that clock on the wall comes calling. But look, I just like that story so much. And again, if you didn't see it, check it out on our X page at Gallagher Show. Maybe someday at Mike Gallagher, who knows, if somebody can help me figure that out. And we're going to get, and again, it's a woman with an, and some of you are calling and texting. It doesn't necessarily mean she's Muslim. I get it. I don't know if she, I mean, I assume with a name like Muhammad, like I said, she ain't Irish, but this is a woman, Nativita Muhammad, an Amazon driver. And it ought to just give you a different perspective, perhaps, if you're convinced that the Muslim, every single Muslim in America is our enemy, because they're not. And I know that's hard. I mean, look at this text from North Carolina. Yeah, you keep building up this Muhammad lady. Maybe it'll help people get over the hump and vote for that El Said for Senate. Come on, Mike. We've been told for years that Muslims are out to get us. It's conditioned into the American people by now. But seriously, Muslims and Christians have been going at it for centuries. See, that's what I mean about, you know how many people who are Muslim American who do serve in the military, who are patriotic Americans, who do love this country and are find the violence of Muslim extremist Islamists reprehensible? You just ought to take a moment and remember that this truly is a country that welcomes people from all walks of life. Now, you got to get here legally. You got to get here like our grandparents did, by the book. But let's just take a moment to try to recognize our fellow Americans who come in all shapes, sizes, races, and yes, religious beliefs. Put it off long enough. We got to try to tackle this escape that President Trump had out of Turkey. Some are calling him a coward. Can you imagine that? You know, the guy on the stage floor with blood streaming down his face in Butler, Pennsylvania, is somehow cowardly. But we got to talk about this story that was leaked by the Washington Post and the Eminem experience with Mark Davis. 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
6: News this hour from Town Hall. I'm Jason Walker. New details out now how Chinese goods are getting around U.S. tariffs.
7: The White House says more than 40 nations are helping Chinese companies dodge American tariffs. Goods are being routed through other countries for minimal processing or repackaging. The European Union, Mexico, Canada, and Japan rank among the biggest offenders. Officials estimate the U.S. is losing tens of billions of dollars in tariff revenue. Roughly $75 billion in goods are slipping through. White House trade advisor Peter Navarro called it a sophisticated effort by communist China to evade the tariffs. Willie Nelson, Washington.
6: Aircraft carrier USS George Washington has begun toward going to the Middle East. Reports have emerged of supply issues on board the USS Abraham Lincoln. Lincoln has been supporting the war effort and has been out to sea now some 240 consecutive days. President Trump's allies attempting to return his name to the Kennedy Center.
8: The handpicked board of the Kennedy Center has voted to move forward with a two-year closure to allow for renovation work called for by President Trump.
9: And we're going to have something that when it opens, it's going to be brand new, beautiful.
8: The board is also naming the plaza in front after Trump and putting his name back on the facade. The new inscription would read, the John F. Kennedy Center for the Performing Arts, restored and renovated by President Donald Trump. It's not yet clear if that would run afoul of a May court order by a U.S. district judge who blocked the closure as ill-informed and said Trump's name had been added illegally. Ohio Congresswoman Joyce Beatty, who filed the lawsuit opposing the changes, called the latest development a transparent effort to circumvent the court's ruling. Jennifer King, Washington.
6: Congo's Ebola outbreak has now spread to a sixth province in the region. The outbreak killing more than 2,100 people out of 4,500 cases. World Health Organization says it's on track to surpass the deadliest outbreak in history. More on these stories, townhall.com.
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10: 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The Answer.
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15: In 1783, the Revolutionary War was nearly over, but America's future remained uncertain. Officers in the Continental Army were angry. Congress had failed to provide promised pay, and some considered using the Army's power to force the government's hand. George Washington understood their frustration, but he also knew the liberty they had fought to win could be destroyed by the very army that secured it. Washington confronted his officers and urged them to choose honor, patience, and loyalty to the Republic over rebellion. He could have used their anger to increase his own power. Instead, he used his influence to restrain it. Power asks what it can take. Character asks what duty requires. Washington's lesson still stands. Freedom survives when leaders place principle above ambition and remain faithful to God, country, and the people they serve.
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1: Caroline Leavitt announced yesterday she's stepping down as the White House press secretary. According to the Daily Beast, our colleague Scott Jennings

0: Here's today's word of encouragement with pastor and attorney, Mosley Collins.
1: The Bible says that when Jesus came to his own received him not. But as many as did receive him, to them he gave the power to become the children of God. What a wonderful thing that comes from receiving Jesus as Savior.
0: Today's word of encouragement is presented by Mosley Collins Injury Lawyers. 916-ALL-4s for legal help.
2: Colleagues before him who've walked away from lucrative gigs in order to serve. Look at Seb Gorka. Look at Dan Bongino. Look at Jeanine Pirro. I mean, I think she got a little sideways with him over the reflecting pool damage, but she's still there. Apparently still doing a great job. And, you know, I got a cruise to go on with the guy in November. Surely he's going to bail on that. That'll be a mess. It is an interesting thing to kind of tackle. Mark Davis and I are going to talk about it on the podcast today and the M&M Experience and M&M Extra. Check it out wherever you download your podcasts. I think you'll enjoy the back and forth that Mark and I are inevitably going to have, because Mark, I talked to Mark about it earlier. He said, there's just no way. That's impossible. Well, they said that about Seb Gorka. Chris DeGaulle walked away from a lucrative talk show to run for Congress. And he's likely going to be a new congressman from the state of Missouri. You know what that takes to walk away? You've got a family. You got, you know, the American dream you want to achieve. On the other hand, there are people who have a higher calling. There are people who say, you know what? I'm going to serve my country this way. And Scott has a background as a political advisor and communications director of U.S. Senators, Mitch McConnell. And boy, do they hate him on the left. They hate Scott so much. Here's how the Daily Beast describes this guy. I mean, let me give you a taste. And the interesting thing about Scott, I don't know where Scott lands with a lot of viewers and Americans, because people who hate CNN might not see him. And, of course, people who watch CNN don't like him, including the Daily Beast. Here's how they describe Scott. Jennings, known for his argumentative and childish appearances defending Trump on CNN. Yeah, nice try, Daily Beast. You just can't stand him because he gets under your skin, because he's effective and he's smart and he's on his A game every time he goes into that lion's den led by Abby Phillip and the rest of them on CNN. And does a magnificent job. He served in the George W. Bush administration as a special assistant to the president and deputy director of political affairs. Look, he's more than qualified. He'd be a great press secretary. I just hope and pray that sanity will prevail and he'll resist the temptation to walk away from his career and become the White House press secretary. But, gosh, I guess you could take the position, the only thing more effective than beating up a bunch of lefties on CNN is to be in front of that White House press corps. I mean, he'd have a much bigger audience as the White House press secretary than he does on CNN. Here's an example of why he's so good. Here he was last night talking about Alexandria Ocasio-Cortez.
3: I mean, look, she is the leader. She is the heir to the Sanders socialist movement. She is clearly the inspirational leader of that movement. That energy in the Democratic Party is on the move. And that's helpful in some primaries. To be viable in a national general election, you would have to get away from woke one and try to laugh it off, although I don't think that tactic is going to be successful. My suspicion is Harris is going to try to co-opt this lane as well. I know she's already making calls to some of the socialists to try to get in with them. But to me, it's AOC or Harris, and she's far more talented and a much better, has

0: a much better understanding of modern communications than Harris does. I would not discount the probability that AOC will be the standard bearer for Democrats in 28.
1: Well, and if that's true, let me give you an example of AOC. She posted something on her little Insta or TikTok or whatever account she has. This is the standard bearer of today's youth movement within the Democrat Party.
2: They hate me because they ain't me and they can't ever be me.
1: That's a United States Congresswoman. She's talking about Republicans. Republican men in particular. Yasmin, can you fire that up one more time? I give you the distinguished United States Congresswoman from New York, a woman who many believe is the standard bearer, perhaps even future president of the United States.
2: They hate me because they ain't me and they can't ever be me.
1: Yep, there's political analysis on steroids. So I don't know. I have no idea. Can we spend a few minutes today as we get ready for a Thursday and welcome you aboard to the Relief Factor Studios, give you all the reminders of how to reach us. 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Mark Davis and I are having the best times of our lives. We're having a ball. 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For years, I have visited with Mark on his morning show in Dallas on K-Sky, and we've kind of decided to run with it. 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Mark and I had a big back and forth about Scott Jennings, and we'll hope you can all check that out. But I want to take a couple of moments to just talk about what has been revealed by the Washington Post. It was a leak that back in July, when President Trump was departing Turkey, he was supposed to get on Air Force One. And at this point, I can't even remember which Air Force One he was on. I think it was the older one, right? Because they were working on the newer one that Qatar gave him as a gift. So he's supposed to get on the Air Force One to fly out of Turkey. There was evidently a credible threat against President Trump on the plane. And rather than risk it, they apparently snuck him off the plane. He goes up the steps, evidently, and got on the plane. But then they snuck him out, allegedly, on a food and beverage truck. You know those trucks that, like, go up and service the car, the plane with, you know, food and beverages? They got him on that cart, or whatever it is. In fact, I posted, speaking of my ex account, a very funny AI version of him hiding in the between the shelves of the food and beverage truck. I just posted the picture if you want to see it at Gallagher Show. It's pretty funny, but it's not funny if you've got a loved one who might have been on that plane. And I have to confess, this does not sit real well with me. Now, I don't know how you feel about it, and I want to find out. But I want to get this straight. They thought there was a credible threat against him. And I guess the concern, as I understand it, was a shoulder, you know, ground-to-air missile that might have been fired at Air Force One, leaving Turkey. So instead of grounding the plane and send everybody home on commercial flights or some other alternative way out, they snuck him off, flew him out on a C-130 transport plane, and everybody else just had to put the window shades down, hang on and for dear life, and take off. Now I've got to tell you, if I had a loved one on that plane, I think I'd have a problem with that. Now, that doesn't mean President Trump is a coward. He's doing exactly what the Secret Service needs him to do. And I respect that and appreciate that. This goofy Lawrence O'Donnell over on MS Now called Trump a coward for this move. Oh, yeah, he's a real coward. He's been shot at umpteen times. At one point was shot with blood streaming down his face. How many times you been shot, Lawrence O'Donnell? 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

0: Gallagher.
1: Of all of the insane, ridiculous, Trump derangement syndrome addled accusations that anyone could make about the guy, it's that he's a coward. A coward? How many times do you think Lawrence O'Donnell, the pampered prissy TV host over at MS Now, has been shot at? Or actually shot? And so, you know, while some of us are a little uncomfortable about the way this exit from Turkey went in July, the idea that the Secret Service is dedicating all of its efforts to keep this man safe and would lead Lawrence O'Donnell to call Trump a coward? Are you kidding me?
2: To Donald Trump, heroism is something defined by movies, not by real life. And so he thinks of heroism as nothing but movie tough guy heroism, a purely fake kind of invented heroism. That is why Donald Trump posts fake images of himself like this. No president has ever done more than Donald Trump to reveal himself to be a deeply cowardly man, and no president other than Donald Trump would ever dream of trying to create a courageous image of himself by turning himself into a fake movie character and publishing a deeply perverse photograph like that one that we just showed you. And so it is uniquely Donald Trump among American presidents who asks, wants, to be judged on his personal bravery and all-around tough guy toughness. And that is what makes Donald Trump's secret flight out of danger uniquely undermining to both his own self-image and what he wants his most fanatic supporters to believe about him. Donald Trump has asked the world to see him as a movie hero, the physically bravest president ever, when he is clearly the laziest president ever.
1: That's not satire. That's an actual commentary on MS Now by Lawrence O'Donnell. I would never want anyone to shoot at that man. I don't want anybody harmed. I don't want anybody to be a victim of political violence. But for a guy that sits in a TV studio and makes millions of dollars a year to sit on his perch and condemn President Trump as a coward, suggesting that the Secret Service decision to remove him from Air Force One and get him out of Turkey safely is somehow a reflection of our president's cowardice, a man who was on the floor of the stage in Butler, Pennsylvania, with blood streaming down his face, who missed being executed, being assassinated by inches and by a split second, a man who faced a guy on a golf course who was laying in wait, ready to kill him, a guy who wanted to storm the White House president's dinner, the White House correspondents' dinner, and assassinate him, a person who had Iran, who quite obviously and transparently wants to have him assassinated for a TV anchor sitting there in his coiffed hair and is wearing his makeup and his $10,000 suit, being driven to work in the car service that takes him to 30 Rock, to sit there and call President Trump a coward? A coward? You can call him a lot of things. You can criticize him for many, many things. You're going to call the guy that got up off the floor with blood streaming down his face and thrust his fist into the air and said, fight, fight, fight. You're going to call him a coward? Good Lord. And I mean that literally. Good Lord in heaven above.
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4: With SRN News, I'm Jason Walker. New details out on how Chinese goods are getting around U.S. tariffs.
5: The White House says more than 40 nations are helping Chinese companies dodge American tariffs. Goods are being routed through other countries for minimal processing or repackaging. The European Union, Mexico, Canada, and Japan rank among the biggest offenders. Officials estimate the U.S. is losing tens of billions of dollars in tariff revenue. Roughly $75 billion in goods are slipping through. White House trade advisor Peter Navarro called it a sophisticated effort by communist China to evade the tariffs. Willie Nelson, Washington.
4: Congo's Ebola outbreak spreading now to a sixth province in the region after a death in Bazulay. The outbreak has killed more than 2,100 people out of 4,500 cases. World Health Organization says it's on track to surpass the deadliest outbreak in history. This is SRN News.
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1: 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Get ready to be part of something better. Let's get your take on Lawrence O'Donnell and others believing that our president is cowardly based on what happened in Turkey. When I played the clip, I actually got literally physically sick to my stomach that there are people who know better. Lawrence O'Donnell knows Trump is no coward. I mean, if the guy was a coward, he'd never leave that fortress at 1600 Pennsylvania Avenue. I pray for him every day. I pray for his safety, his security, and everybody around him. I pray that he is never harmed. And you have to wonder how the Lawrence O'Donnells of the world can throw any of that caution to the wind. They hate him so much that I believe they would be satisfied with an unthinkable outcome. Well, how else could you do? Do you know what they'd be doing if Barack Obama had been shot at four times? Do you know what the media would be doing if President Hillary Clinton had been the survivor of multiple assassination attempts? That's all we would be covering, morning, noon, and night. What a horrible country we're in that wants to kill Barack Obama, the first black president. Oh, look at all the... He didn't have one. Not one. Nobody took a shot at him, thank God. Nobody ever tried to kill him by firing a gun at him. Well, Trump's only had it happen multiple times. And what's he do? He gets up, blood coming down his face, thrusts his fist in the air and says, fight. And you're going to call him a coward, Lawrence O'Donnell? You're disgusting. These people disgust me. And the story out of Turkey, I guess, just plays into that reprehensible narrative. Could it have been done differently in Turkey? Maybe. Could they have grounded Air Force One and told everybody to fly home commercially? And yes, I looked it up. There are commercial flights that go in and out of Turkey, probably. But to use that as an excuse to condemn the man as cowardly? You got to be kidding me. James in Georgia, you're on the Mike Gallagher Show. Our number is 800-655-MIKE, by the way. We have an open line. Hi, James. How are you, sir?
15: Hey, excellent, Mike. I just wanted to comment on President Trump. You know, he's such a coward that he continues to play golf, attends the World Cup, puts himself out there in front of, which I'm sure the Secret Service would prefer him not to do. So he is such a true coward.
1: I mean, James, I don't know about you, But every time he goes to one of those events, I hold my breath. Every time. Every single... I wish he didn't. I wish he wouldn't go to all these events.
15: Trump.
1: That's him.
15: That's Trump, though. That's him.
1: Right. And guess what that means? The guy's fearless. I mean, come on. Give me a break that he's a coward. Thanks, James. Great point. I mean, he's a coward. Lawrence O'Donnell wouldn't leave the House if he had been subjected to all of the violence that has been directed to President Trump. I wouldn't leave the House. Trust me, I'm no tough guy. I don't want anybody blowing my head off. You think I want somebody out there shooting at me? I wouldn't get out of bed. Trust me. I'd be in bed more. I'd be like that the couple, the grandparents in Willy Wonka. Just build the life around me in the bed. I'd never leave the bed for any reason. I'd be afraid to go down the hall and go to the bathroom. I'd be in the bed 24/7 watching, you know, Salem News Channel. But for these ghouls, these gargoyles, to accuse this man of being a chicken, coward. Trump always chickens out. Oh, yeah, he's a coward. Yeah, he's some coward, all right. My gosh. Nathan in Illinois. Hey, Nathan, welcome aboard. How you doing, sir?
16: Hey, Mike, thanks for having me.
1: You bet. Appreciate appreciate the call.
16: Couple of things.
1: Sure.
16: First of all, president is the most important man in the country, whether it's Trump, Obama, Clinton, whoever.
1: Sure.
16: And the Secret Service is calling the shots. That's it. There's no countermanding that. Secondly, there are a lot of contingencies and countermeasures that Air Force One has. I don't think if they left people on the plane, the concern was somebody's going to shoot this plane down, because there's a lot of countermeasures. But I do think that these things tend to happen in multi-tiered attacks, and I think that if he was on that plane, there may have been other concerns, and we wouldn't even know, of course. But
1: yeah.
16: I really don't think that they thought that plane was going down. I think it was an abundance of caution.
1: Yeah, you're addressing a real important part of this. Is there's a lot we may not have known about why they thought his life was in danger. And I'll tell you, Nathan, which is wild. I watched Hannity cover this last night. Now, Sean and I go way back. I haven't talked to Sean in a long time, but he and I started in radio together in New York City. He was brought over to WABC Radio after he already had a gig at Fox News, and Phil Boyce put him on the radio. And Sean and I started at ABC Radio at the same time. And so we've been through a lot together. And I love the guy. Always rooting for him, always proud of him. He shared last night on his show, in talking about this turkey thing and the threats that President Trump faces, he said on air that when Trump faced the assassination attempt at the Washington, D.C., the correspondence dinner, where the guy burst in and almost, you know, wanted to kill him, Sean picks up the phone, he said, called President Trump on his cell phone. Trump answered the phone, and they chatted away about the death threat that Trump just experienced. Now, there's Sean Hannity, a TV talk show host, calling the leader of the free world on his cell phone. How many people do you think have Trump's cell phone number on speed dial? Well, apparently Sean does. I'm watching that last night. I thought, you have got to be kidding me. Can you imagine how, thank goodness Sean remains a real humble guy, because anybody else, that'd go right to our heads. I'm going to pick up the phone now and chat with President Trump moments after somebody nearly killed him. How you doing, President Trump? How you feeling? 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
19: In 1783, the Revolutionary War was nearly over, but America's future remained uncertain. Officers in the Continental Army were angry. Congress had failed to provide promised pay, and some considered using the Army's power to force the government's hand. George Washington understood their frustration, but he also knew the liberty they had fought to win could be destroyed by the very army that secured it. Washington confronted his officers and urged them to choose honor, patience, and loyalty to the Republic over rebellion. He could have used their anger to increase his own power. Instead, he used his influence to restrain it. Power asks what it can take. Character asks what duty requires. Washington's lesson still stands. Freedom survives when leaders place principle above ambition and remain faithful to God, country, and the people they serve.
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1: I was doom scrolling as usual, like the teenage kid girl that I am. I'm just looking at going up and down X. And there was a text or a post. I keep saying text. A post. Mm-hmm. Sitting here in Brewer, Maine at 8:41 a.m. Mm-hmm. Eastern time. Coffee hot. Gorgeous day. And my favorite two hosts on the air, online, Mark Davis, Mike Gallagher. God bless, gentlemen. Aww. How about that? So if anyone wants to show some love to Well Hello There at Thomas More, you say thanks for saying such nice things to Mike and Mark to get us started today.
20: That's that makes the feel best. Good. That Brewer is the Maine. Best. I
1: and,
20: know.
1: And Mark, I
20: enjoy that. You're fresh back from Maine.
1: I want to go back. I'm looking at property up there. I'm starting to, I mean, except that it's a blue run state. I mean, I don't know. They may not let me in, but Hewitt lives there. Hewitt spends a lot of time in Maine. A lot of people do. Yep. Oh, the kind of the craggy seashore.
20: Coastline. The wicked coastline. Lobster.
1: Lobster rolls. I mean, my goodness. Hey, let's start. I want to start with this. We haven't talked about the infamous cargo truck decoy escape of Donald Trump.
20: Yep.
1: How do we feel about this, Mark? Because I'm going to be honest with you. Take away our support for the man completely. Mm-hmm. Put onto the side that we know how rotten the anti-Trump world is, and they don't care if anything happens to him. We know that. But how does it look that they took him, they speared him away from the plane and left everybody else on the plane to take off and like nothing was wrong?
20: Well, there's
1: could there not have been a better way to do this?
20: I don't know what it would be. And for those going, this was last month, Ankara, Turkey. Turkey, NATO member, but a Muslim country. And I'm not suggesting that means everybody's in danger on the streets of Ankara, but you're a little closer to Iran. And the belief was, I guess, that there might have been an Iranian assassination attempt that may have been taking shape. So they spirited the president away in like a food cart onto another plane while Air Force One took off thereafter. Just this morning, I've heard that, look, they had like fighter jets on the wing. It's not like the lives on the plane were expendable. Now, of course, that was media. But wasn't it also like Caroline? Was Rubio on the plane? On Air Force One?
1: I think they got Hegseth and Rubio off the plane.
20: There were some folks on that plane. I mean, there were administration officials, but it wasn't just reporters.
1: People on the plane. I mean, and if that's your wife or your daughter or your husband or your dad, you're going to say, wait a minute, you got Trump. Now, look, I get the argument he's the most important guy. He's the president.
20: There's a level of protection that he's going to get by himself.
1: I saw an interview yesterday on Fox News, and I forget, I think it was on Will Cain's show or somebody, I don't remember what show it was, but there were two guests, and one of the guests was a military guy and a security expert.
20: I know exactly. Was it Hannity last night?
1: Who did he talk to?
20: He had two guests. There was a guy named Dan Hoffman, because I've got him later on. Dan Hoffman with the CIA, and Rick Scarpoli, a former Secret Service agent, and he just kind of wanted their opinion about it.
1: So look at you. Dan Hoffman, because that's exactly who it was, said what I was thinking. I wish there would have been a better way to do it. And you know what the better way to do it would have been?
20: Please.
1: You ground the plane. You just say, we're not going to take off while there's a security threat. Sorry, we're going to make sure we eliminate the security threat. And we're not going to take off until we know all things are clear. Instead, they put, I guess, and I'm trying to take my love of Trump out of this because, look, I saw that miserable Lawrence O'Donnell calling Trump a coward. We all know what a coward he is. Look at him. He's sneaking away in a food beverage cart. What a coward. What a chicken he is. Yeah. Hey, O'Donnell, how many times have you been on the ground with blood streaming down your face
20: when
1: somebody tried to blow your brains out?
20: Thank you.
1: You miscreant, degenerate pig. I'm so sick of these people rooting for this guy's demise. And so, he's not a coward. He's following with the, and here's something about Hannity. I'm glad you mentioned Hannity. Mm-hmm. So Hannity is interviewing these guys, and he talks about the assassination attempt at the White House Correspondents' Dinner. Did you catch that?
20: I set it up. I said, let's see what these guys say, and we're all going to learn together. But how did that unfold?
1: Well, here's how it unfolded. Now, first of all, our own personal friendship with Sean Hannity. Let's take that into consideration.
20: I love him. Buddy for a long time.
1: Sean and I started together at WABC Radio in New York at the same time. He gave me lots of advice. I was having lots of problems with a co-host. He advised me on that co-host. He and I were friends. We lifted each other up. I love him. We go back many, many years. Here's a guy who casually shared on TV last night that when somebody tried to kill Trump at the White House Correspondents' Dinner, Sean picked up the phone and called Trump, who was now backstage in the safe room.
20: Yes.
1: And they talked for a while, and Sean could hear conversations in the background of the Secret Service saying, no, Mr. President, you can't go back out there. Trump is saying, I want to go back out. I want to go out there.
20: Keep the dinner going. The show must go on.
1: And Sean's listening to the conversation because, Sean picks up his iPhone and calls the leader of the free world on the cell phone, and Trump answers it.
20: That's my buddy.
1: Sean Hannity. You think you can, how many people can call Trump like that?
20: I bet it's more than you think. I don't mean it's a million, but I bet the average president is so inside the bubble. Trump doesn't do the bubble in some ways. I guarantee
1: there's some
20: treasured media folks and advisors and just friends and stuff from
1: real
20: estate.
1: You can't call the president of the United States on his cell phone.
20: I'll bet you are closer to being able to do that than you think.
1: We've got a history, but I would never think of calling the guy. He's the president, and he almost got killed. And I'm going to call him. Hey, Mr. President, how you doing? How was the steak? Were you okay? I mean, he's calling him. Sean's calling him from his mansion in West Palm. So I think I'm going to call Trump, see how he's doing.
20: Yeah.
1: What? In what world are we living in? The whole world has gone bonkers. I'm telling you. And good for him. I think it's great for Sean. Speaking of bonkers, I'm supposed to go off on a cruise this November with Scott Jennings.
20: Yeah.
1: Well, I wonder if that trip's now up in the air. Huh. Are you reading what the Daily Beast is saying? Caroline Leavitt has announced she's stepping down.
20: Right.
1: Guess who the surprise front runner is to replace her?
20: Scott Jennings? I saw that too. That is the Oprah for President syndrome, where you take somebody who would.
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1: 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Have a terrific rest of your day. Be safe. Keep fighting the good fight. I'm Mike Gallagher. God bless America.

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4: News this hour from Town Hall. I'm Jason Walker. House Minority Leader says he wants to see a major change in the highest court in America.
5: The idea of overhauling the Supreme Court is something House Minority Leader Hakeem Jeffries is eyeing.
6: In my view, dramatic Supreme Court reform is necessary.
5: He was speaking Thursday at the National Association of Black Journalists Convention in Atlanta.
6: The conservative right-wing majority on the Supreme Court has become, you know, basically a subsidiary of the MAGA Republican Party.
5: Jeffries says several options are on the table. He also says Democrats still want to pass the Voting Rights Act and that the party would overhaul congressional procedures to do that. In Atlanta, I'm Julie Walker.
4: Well, the White House says countries sometimes are routing exports through other nations to avoid U.S. tariffs. That, spokesman says, causes tax revenue losses of anywhere from $19 billion up to $26 billion annually. Technical failures managed to slow the vote count in a key Democratic primary Tuesday night.
7: Wisconsin's Democratic primary for governor was marked by major technical problems and delays. In Milwaukee, officials loaded the wrong USB drives containing audit logs instead of actual results, causing significant delays. Greene County also faced server failures that held up reporting. Network election analysts were left visibly frustrated on air as the glitches unfolded. The problems came as Socialist candidate Francesca Hong lost to David Crowley. Willie Nelson, Washington.
4: Wholesale inflation dropped last month as gasoline prices reversed some of the Iran war spike. Other costs also cooled. Sign consumer inflation could go lower. Labor Department's producer price index rose 4.7% in July from a year ago, down from a much larger 5.5% in June. More on these stories, townhall.com.
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11: 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Officers in the Continental Army were angry. Congress had failed to provide promised pay, and some considered using the Army's power to force the government's hand. George Washington understood their frustration, but he also knew the liberty they had fought to win could be destroyed by the very army that secured it. Washington confronted his officers and urged them to choose honor, patience, and loyalty to the Republic over rebellion. He could have used their anger to increase his own power. Instead, he used his influence to restrain it. Power asks what it can take. Character asks what duty requires. 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

0: everything you need to know about the top headlines of the day and a perspective that will give you some eternity to it. 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It's Kevin McCullough, Monday through Friday, on That Kevin Show. And now, from the Connors and Sullivan Broadcast Studios, the man who is not what he wants to be, but is way grateful that he's not who he used to be, here's
1: welcome aboard, Kevin McCullough. Glad to have you with us. It is the Thursday edition, and it's kind of an interesting time of year. The news is a little slower than normal. There's not as much frenetic activity going on. Congress is

0: went on to say, Zohran Mamdani is a defund the police, Hamas-supporting radical socialist. We know that because he's told us. The only way to fight back is to vote Republican up and down the ballot in November. And of course, you're going to say, well, Kevin, he's the head of the Republican Party for New York State. So of course he's going to say, well, yeah, of course he's going to say that. But that doesn't make it any less true. What's not funny is the unsafe neighborhoods that you create when you take the police out of a culture. What's not funny is all the serious consequence of holding the position that you railed on for years. That, my friend, is why you have to pay attention. You have to know the candidates that you're voting on and pick ones that you can vote for. Even if it is just the lesser of the two evils, pick the least evil to support. And these guys said it. They put it on their social media. It's out there. It's not our problem. Kevin McCullough, very glad to have you with us. If you have not yet looked for that entertainment that the whole family can actually agree upon, let me tell you about Ekkel, the EKKL.com app. The stars of Duck Dynasty, Willie and Corey Robertson, teamed up with Ekkel to create a brand new one-of-a-kind streaming platform built around faith and family. And they didn't just lend their name to it, they helped build it from the ground up. 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Kevin McCullough coming right back.
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2: 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We say separation of church and state, it means that we have a government that has no relationship to religion, and that's not true. What people need to understand is the Constitution just simply says that there will be no establishment of a national church.
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1: News this hour from Town Hall. I'm Jason Walker. It's been a rough week for millions of people. Illinois, Ohio, Indiana, violent weather all along the stretch, especially in the Hoosier state. In Cambridge City, Indiana, Governor Mike Braun says they're deploying federal resources to help the storm and flood response.
2: We've got the National Guard involved up in the northwest because of all the debris, trees down everywhere. Here, there'll be a Black Hawk helicopter. Stay on call because, sadly, the forecast says we could get 2 to 4 more inches down here.
1: And the governor says the entire state has been affected.
2: It is one of the biggest weather events we've had in Indiana, mostly due to the number of counties impacted. Up in the northwest, 99-mile-an-hour winds in Gary, Indiana, Lake County. It dropped a lot of rain and wind on the way down. This part of the state, 3 or 4 counties got definitely hit the worst when it comes to rain and flood damage.
1: Wholesale inflation cooling last month.
3: The Labor Department's Producer Price Index, which measures inflation before it reaches shoppers, rose 4.7% in July compared with a year ago. That's down from the 5.5% increase reported in June. On a month-to-month basis, wholesale prices were flat in July after a slight decline of 0.1% the previous month. Core trends also moderated. Excluding volatile food and energy costs, the core producer price measure climbed 4.2% over the year, easing from 4.7% in June. Bernie Bennett, Washington.
1: A company that operates a nationwide network of automated cameras that record license plate numbers is making changes. Flock Safety says the move is intended to quell privacy concerns, at the same time addressing documented abuses of that system occasionally by some members of law enforcement. More on these stories, townhall.com.
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9: In 1783, the Revolutionary War was nearly over, but America's future remained uncertain. Officers in the Continental Army were angry. Congress had failed to provide promised pay. and some considered using the army's power to force the government's hand. George Washington understood their frustration, but he also knew the liberty they had fought to win could be destroyed by the very army that secured it. Washington confronted his officers and urged them to choose honor, patience, and loyalty to the Republic over rebellion. He could have used their anger to increase his own power. Instead, he used his influence to restrain it. Power asks what it can take. Character asks what duty requires. Washington's lesson still stands. Freedom survives when leaders place principle above ambition and remain faithful to God, country, and the people they serve.
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0: 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And now, from the Connors and Sullivan Broadcast Studios, the man who is not what he wants to be, but is way grateful that he's not who he used to be, here, the
1: Welcome in. Glad to have you with us. 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
7: It's the Alex Marlowe Show. We got a lot of cool stuff to do today, and I'm going to feature some of my fresh interview with Dr. Sebastian Gorka, our former Salem associate here. And can you guys still feel the Larry O'Connor in my chair? I saw him doing the show from my studio this morning. So we're one big happy family here, Salem Media. And O'Connor, you know, was actually at my wedding, which is closing in on 14 years ago. So we've been friends for a long time. A lot of good friends here at Salem. Dr. Gorka started his career in conservative media at Breitbart News. He was our first national security editor, sort of. Peter Schweitzer was actually our original national security editor for a blog we used to call Big Peace. Isn't that wild? Because he used to make fun of things like big oil, big business, big tech, things like that, with Big Peace. We had Big Hollywood, Big Government. So it was sort of a play on that. So Peter Schweitzer is actually our original editor on national security and foreign policy news. But our first national security editor, official title, was Dr. Sebastian Gorka. And he used that platform to vault himself into becoming a household name in American life, and is now someone who is on the White House National Security Council and is deputy assistant to the president. And he gives us a lot of updates on things like how many jihadis we're killing. We talk about how many drones that we are able to deploy, how quickly we're able to deploy drones in our counter drone measures. Complicated stuff. We get into that. Plus, Trump in the United States, Marco Rubio, and the National Security Council were able to rescue an American hostage from Russia with nothing in return. He's a Marine also, so a veteran, and someone who was, I believe,

interesting that this is taking place because, recall, she just came back from maternity leave. And obviously a very cool person. She's only 28 years old. She's working on her second baby in her family. Her husband's much older, so there was probably a real imperative for her to get the babies out early and to not sit around and wait. And I think that that does make a lot of sense for her and her family. She went on maternity leave. She was there for a long time. And what was noteworthy during the maternity leave is it did not look like the White House took the opportunity to test drive who could be the press secretary should Caroline Leavitt choose to step down at any point. I was going through the list of here are the people who conducted press briefings while she was on maternity leave with her daughter, Vivi, which is fun. Viviana, that's a fun name. Marco Rubio, of course, he did the press briefing. J.D. Vance, he did a press briefing. Scott Bessent and Mehmet Oz. So they test drove the all-star team from the administration. They were the guys who did the press briefing. So it really was pretty clear, it seems like, that she had no intention of leaving, that she was going to try to figure out how to have the two young kids and to be White House press secretary, which has got to be hard work for a mother, for a father even. But it just seems like having two young kids, it's truly a 24/7 job. The White House communication director, Stephen Chung, as you guys may know him as the Panda, who I've gotten to know a little bit over the years, he tells me he literally sleeps holding his phone. He holds his phone while he sleeps. So he can't even reach over for the phone. See, running a newsroom, I have the burden of I have got to keep the phone on all night. And I can't be more than arm's reach from the phone, which I think is a huge burden. And it's probably going to give me some sort of PTSD when I can get past that phase of life. I'm so jealous of the people. If you can leave your phone out of your bedroom during the nighttime, please do it. For all of us who can't, take that opportunity for yourself. Do it. It's bad for your sleep hygiene, and it just is agitating at all times. So now take it a step further. If Donald Trump's your boss and you're the White House communications director, you're sleeping holding the phone. So now picture, now you're a mama. You have a brand new baby. You got another little baby. And then all of a sudden, you find yourself again in Air Force One. You're in this 100-hour-a-week job. And it just did not seem like it was going to work out. And I'm guessing that's why she's stepping aside. But it does kind of come abruptly. And she's someone who was fantastic at the job. And I want to tell you some things that I've heard from behind the scenes about Caroline Leavitt, who I got to know a little bit and has looked out for us at Breitbart and given us exclusives and interviews and has been on the show and all of that. But one thing that's very noteworthy about her that you might miss, it's not obviously that she's fantastic at the briefings. She's a big star. She's got that presence. She's got the arguments and she's very forceful. So she commands respect, which of course is great. And the also semi-obvious point, which is that you can't recall a single mistake she's made, which is almost impossible in that role. Can you recall one thing she's done wrong? I've got a pretty categorical memory of people in the administration making mistakes. Can't think of one. Can't think of one single mistake that she did. And if any of you have one, feel free to reach out. But there's not going to be one, which is unbelievable, considering how the media, of course, is looking to eat her alive every single day. But the thing that she had a reputation for doing, which is pretty remarkable. She had a reputation for running the press office incredibly well, which is not a small thing. So that means that she's able to keep the establishment media at bay on their terms, not just her terms, where she can kind of set the narrative, which is, you know, the first half of the press briefing, you come out, you go through what the administration is doing, you're setting the tone, you're setting the talking points. But also, when she's fielding inquiry after inquiry after inquiry all day, from the White House press briefing, she had a reputation even amongst liberal journalists who I know, and these are top level people, the type of people who you see on TV, but they all told me, yeah, she's really good to work with. She gets back to us. She gives us quotes we can use, and she gives us what we need to be able to do our jobs as well. And these are people who have no interest in seeing the Trump administration succeed. And that is something that hopefully anyone, maybe the next press is in the audience. If they are, that's an important thing that they're going to have to figure out. And I do think that there'll probably be enough experience around that whoever assumes those roles, and I'll speculate on who that could be momentarily, but whoever assumes that those roles is not just the performance of doing the press briefing a couple of times a week. It's also running the press office to keep the media reasonably at bay, considering that their mission, number one in life, is to destroy the Donald Trump administration and his presidency. And she had a sterling reputation for that. So whatever you think of Caroline Leavitt, she was probably even better at her job than you guys know. And that is something that is very impressive. It's obvious to all of you, but she's probably even better. So it's going to be a big loss. So then the question becomes, oh, who's going to be next in line? And so I'm looking at the Kalshi prediction market right now, which is really fun because I have no idea if this is based off of any inside information, but it's fun to go off of. And the number one person at the moment, these things are moving pretty fast, is our colleague Scott Jennings, who comes on the air in 45 minutes as we're listening live, 20

7%. So I'll comment on this momentarily because I've not talked to Scott about this, if he's interested at this point. One thing that Scott is already doing is Scott is doing the jobs that you kind of get after you become White House press secretary. Typically, you become press secretary. You work for 100 hours a week for 180K or whatever it is, which is not a ton of money in the media space. It is for what it is. It's a lot of money for average American salary, but you're living in Washington. You're working 24/7. Then it's not a lot for what a guy like a Scott can command on the open market. And so he's already doing that. He's on TV. He's got a consultancy. He's on radio in a premium radio slot. So the question is, could someone tempt him out of it? He'd have to be pretty ambitious to do it. But if he did, I think the White House would be incredibly lucky to have Scott for obvious reasons. He is the professional in our space at this time at negotiating with retarded liberals. He's the best at it. There's no close second to it. So then the question is, would he want the job? I had heard through the grapevine he was interested the first time around. So this is when his profile was even lower. So he had a high profile because he had a great run in the 2024 election cycle. But when even at a slightly lower profile, I heard he was interested. But obviously, Caroline was inevitable. And anyone who would have even flirted with that notion probably would have seen that from the start. But that's what I've heard. I have not talked to him about this since, and I probably will, but it's kind of fun to speculate without having talked to him first, because he could totally splash cold water on this, and then it won't be as fun of a radio segment. But he right now is at the highest in the prediction market, and I believe at a time he was interested, but obviously that's something that, you know, as someone in the Salem media, I would love to see him stick around here as well, because he does a great job in one of the anchors of our stable of hosts, the faculty, Salem Media. But of course, the White House would be well served if he was there as well. There are others on the list that I want to go through. Some of them are familiar names. Some of them are not familiar names that are being thrown around. Some surprising names. I'll speculate and comment on some of those in a minute. But first, I want to tell you about my friend Charlie Kirk. Just 2 weeks before his tragic assassination, September the 10th, Charlie Kirk sat down for one of his final interviews to wrestle with a timeless question. Does God still speak today? That conversation became the foundation for the powerful and provocative new documentary, Can You Hear Me Now? This explores prophecy, faith, scripture, history, and the role believers are called to play in our culture today. Follow director Matthew Thayer's investigation, examining the evidence, weighing today's most prominent prophetic voices against scripture, history, political, and scientific scrutiny. Rather than asking you what to think, the film invites you to examine the evidence. Consider the biblical foundations and reflect on what it all means and believe for believers living in today's culture. If you appreciate thoughtful conversations about faith, history, and the public square, I know you're going to find this film compelling. So don't miss Can You Hear Me Now? You can watch it today at salemnow.com. 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We'll be right back.

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13: I'll take on some big news topics at the bottom of the hour. And for those of you who are unfamiliar with the bottom of the hour means, it's when the minute hand points to the bottom of the clock. I learned that a few months ago from Sean. That's why like to point that out each and every chance I can get. 10 years on the radio, never figured that out on my own. But you know what? Never claimed to be perfect. I never did. And not to mention, you should all check out my interview with Dennis Prager. Very special on the Marlo podcast feeds. If you have not listened to it, you will learn a lot. He's incredible, incredibly sharp, despite his physical unfortunate situation. All right, so but for now, I'm going through handicapping who could be the next White House press secretary. Here are the qualifications. First of all, you got to be a 24/7 beast. You got to be a workhorse. So that either means you got to be a true believer for the cause, someone who is wildly ambitious, or a combination thereof. So you got to look for that. Second of all, you've got to be able to put on a show at the press conferences, but are you going to be so much of a showboat that it's going to look crazy? So you can't look crazy, but you got to be able to entertain. Donald Trump, I will tell you, I've watched press briefings with him when I've gone to see him. When they're on, he loves to watch them. He sits there. He's got a little room right next to the Oval Office. He likes to sit there, drink his Diet Coke. He's got a Diet Coke button, hit the Diet Coke button, gets the Diet Coke, and he enjoys watching these things. This is theater for him. This is, you know, a matador in a stadium doing, bullfighting for him. This is him in his Coliseum. He loves it. And so when he watches it, so you better do a great job. So you got to be able to do that. That's an obvious one. But then also, I do think that there's an underrated asset if you can actually manage people and run a press office so that you're getting back to people, so that we're keeping the fake news at bay to keep the scandals tamped down. Now, you're going to have a huge asset there in Stephen Chung, who is the panda, who is the ultimate communications director for President Trump. He's got a great sense of humor. But it was fun. The last time I was with President Trump for an interview was in this aforementioned situation outside the Oval Office. Sitting in a room, we watch Caroline do the press briefing. He keeps saying how great she is. He has incredible control over the fact he uses a lot of F-bombs in private and then doesn't use them in public that often, occasionally, but not that much. She comes back in, everyone applauds, heaps praise upon her, and then he immediately starts telling her to tweet out or truth out some pretty wacky stuff that's really fun. He had her truth out a attack on Jackie Heinrich from Fox, which is really fun to watch in real time. So all that takes place. And so you got to be able to do all those facets. So you got to be fiercely loyal to the president and be able to also work constantly. So here are the names that are being thrown out. So Scott Jennings, as I mentioned, number one, obviously be a fantastic pick. Anna Kelly. Anna Kelly's a deputy. I'm not familiar with her, but I'll tell you, she's got an attribute that Scott doesn't have. Good looking woman. The good looking woman thing fits two attributes that are going to be helpful to getting this job. First of all, Trump looks at you all day, and he likes to be surrounded by good-looking women. This is obvious. This is not news. The guy owned beauty pageants. And the second thing is, I do think in some ways, if worked appropriately, can insulate you from some of the attacks from the media. Because the media does not look good if you're picking on good-looking young women in the media. So if you look like a typical Washington, D.C. White House press pool journalist, and you're picking on a good-looking woman who's the press secretary, probably not a great look for you. Right, next one, Roma Duravi, also part of the Trump administration. I know her very well. I've been on TV with her in the past. Good-looking woman, 24/7 workhorse. I don't know how well she would do in a briefing scenario. That's a lot of heat, but that's a name being thrown around. Another favorite name of mine, Alina Haba. Alina Haba, obviously very beautiful, incredibly smart, and someone who's a huge asset to me when I wrote Breaking the Law, because she was one of Trump's top lawyers in some really tough cases. And he is a 24/7 diehard Trumper. And I think that is a great attribute. So we'll definitely be very high on my list as well. Honestly, parts of Breaking the Law and parts of the marketing for Breaking the Law, I owe a lot to her for that. So she was very helpful. That would be very cool. I would love that pick. However, got young kids. And that's a big deal, because the young kid thing, this is a 100-hour-a-week job. It's a 100-hour-a-week job. All right, other names being thrown out. Natalie Harp. Natalie Harp is the tall blonde woman, statuesque person, seen with President Trump, one of several. She does a lot of the truthing. She does a lot of the media liaisoning already. I correspond with her from time to time. The missing piece for me is I don't know how she would do at a briefing. I know that she's very loyal to the president. They understand each other. They seem to get along. She was the person that Trump was with when he did his secret escape from the One Air Force One and surreptitiously got around the media this week that a lot of people have had a chance to get into. There's a lot of advantages there. Laura Trump, 8%. Is it the whole Salem network is going to be in consideration? You guys know Laura Trump is maybe my favorite Trump. I love Laura. We're personal friends for a number of reasons. She's sensational. I cannot picture the president's daughter-in-law doing that. And again, Laura has a young kid. She's already got a lot of the jobs that you try to get after you become press secretary. She's got the Fox show. She's got a cool podcast here with us. So there's a lot here. We'll do some more when we come back and then get in some more news. Be right back.

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1: With SRN News, I'm Jason Walker. A man charged with killing a health insurance executive expected to plead guilty.
2: A source tells the Associated Press that Luigi Mangione is expected to plead guilty as early as Friday in the federal case accusing him of stalking and killing United Healthcare CEO Brian Thompson. The person speaking anonymously also says it's possible Mangione could change his mind. He's expected to attend a hearing Friday in the case. Mangione is accused of shooting Thompson outside a New York City hotel in December 2024. His lawyers and spokespeople for the Justice Department and Manhattan federal prosecutors have declined to comment. I'm Mike Hempen.
1: Consumer Product Safety Commission announcing the recall of 250,000 Kahlúa mini fridges. They pose fire and burn hazards. 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
11: A lot of news to get to you in this C block. This is what we call the third segment of the show. I'll finish off just a quick final thought here on what could become for the next White House press secretary. Again, looking at the Cauchy betting odds, Scott Jennings at the top, but we're rooting for him to stay here at Salem forever because we love Scott. Anna Kelly, I don't know if she could do a press briefing, but I know that they did not let her have a major press briefing, I don't think, during the Caroline Leavitt maternity leave. But I do think that she does fit a lot of the bill, so maybe she'd be great. I don't know. Same goes for Roma Duravi. I don't know her well enough to know, but I think does have a lot of characteristics. Those are the top three people according to the betting odds. Alina Haba is number four right now and would be a no-brainer. Jason Miller is up there. I think he'd be competent. I think that someone who knows Trump world very well. Natalie Harp, same deal. Never seen her do a briefing, so that's a big part of it. Sage Steele, about 5% in terms of betting markets. She seems like her own unique voice. I like Sage quite a bit. I met her about a year ago, just a completely lovely person. But it seems like you want to have the president's voice because the job is not for you to do your own talk show. The job is for you to advocate on behalf of the president. So that's interesting. Elizabeth Pipko is up there. She's part of the Salem family. It's by marriage. So she's pretty cool. Would be someone to consider. Good looking person as well. Carrie Lake is in there. Another person who's a huge star, but the Carrie Lake needs the Carrie Lake show. I don't know if Carrie Lake should be the White House press secretary. Anyway, so we'll keep you updated on that. Daniel did pop in and ask me if I would ever do it. And what's interesting, I don't think I've shared this on the air. When Trump came in for the second term, one of the top people who was in charge of hiring for Trump in his first administration did put me forward as someone who would be good at that job. I think I would be good at it if I had the opportunity, but nothing came of it. So I'm guessing it's probably unlikely that's going to happen this time around. But obviously, if the president calls on you and asks you to serve in that capacity, then obviously you would consider such a thing. But a couple of you have reached out. Daniel literally popped in the studio and says, hey, would you do it? And I said, you probably figure it out if you get that opportunity. But I do know that my name was kicked around the first time around. And I would say for good reason, didn't get the call because it would have been a big mistake not to have Caroline in there. So that's where we're at on there. And I will continue to give you updates, but it's really fun to do the handicapping. It's sort of like sports talk radio here for this stuff, because rooting on who's going to get this slot is very exciting. Oh, another name I saw in the New York Post, our own Matt Boyle at Breitbart, a Washington bureau chief, who I think also would kill. He'd be fantastic at the job if he got it, but I hope he stays with me. So all fun, and we will do more of that later. Let's keep the fun going, okay? Let's do a little WNBA. This is from a day ago, but I've got some updates on this. This is Stephanie White. This is one of the coaches from the WNBA, and this was a clip that, as Dennis was in my ear when I was hearing this clip, saying, this is priceless. This is when he would say priceless. Let's play cut eight.
12: We are united. We are connected. We will not be divided. Every day these women put their on the line. Every day. When they go low, we go high. Love will win. Grace will win. Humility will win. And kindness will win. I stand by them. I will always stand by them. Everybody else can go to hell.
11: Kindness will win. Love will win. You can clothesline my players. Remember, this is Sophie Cunningham's coach. And I will defend the person who attacked my player and go to hell. It doesn't get better than that. Screaming at someone that kindness will win and then go to hell. You have to have zero inner monologue to be able to say that in a public forum. None. You actually probably have to have a screw loose. You have to have a wiring that is off compared to normal people. So it's fun now. By the way, I got Megyn Kelly was saying Dejanay Carrington is cultural appropriating blonde white women. You heard it here first on this show, guys. It's the look. Great minds think alike. I don't know where Megan got the idea, but I did see that. It got aggregated, too. It got news pickup. But you guys heard that. That was my initial take. Our costume, our culture is not your costume. Here's DeJounay Carrington going with another signature move. Play cut 18, please.
13: And then she put both hands up right after.
11: Those of you who are not watching this is a black woman with long blonde hair extensions named DeJounay, who is raking a player across the face with her fingernails. She reaches and pokes her in the eye. Not going for the ball. Obviously, you can see it because she goes for the ball with her right hand, takes her left hand, and just pops it into the other player's eyes. But she's going hard. Kindness wins. Love wins. If you poke my players in the eye, no big deal. I also love, again, they're playing the Valkyries here. The Valkyries are women. They are Norse female warriors. So this begs the question, should the W remain in the WNBA? Colin Medine, my tech editor at Breitbart, had a joke. He said, not only should they drop the W from WNBA, they should drop the B because they're not even playing basketball at this point. So here's the point. This is what I wanted to get to. The WNBA actually convened a meeting yesterday to define what a woman is because Enes Kanter and now someone named Royce White, both males, are now wanting to vie for the NBA, the WNBA. And they should. This is what I'm saying. This is the acceleration as I might want. 1 year, one team, all males. They win every game by 100, and all the trans stuff goes away. It's over. The trans hysteria ends. So if one coach could step up and say, if you don't define what a woman is based on their chromosomes, biological characteristics, we're going to field a team of men. We're going to win the championship every game by 100 points. It's going to be 120-2 every single game. And until you realize that this sends an important signal, we're going to keep doing it until you cry for mercy. So that is an awesome thing that's happening. And I'll keep you updated. I'll keep you updated on what they end up ultimately deciding in terms of what defines a woman. What truly does it mean to be a woman? All right, next up on the list, I'm going to do a hard pivot here to make sure we get enough stuff in. A very interesting poll from Harry Enten. We've apparently won the battle against the climate hysteria on a personal level in terms of voter sentiment. Cut 16, please.
14: The bottom line when it comes to voters is, simply put, they don't care. They don't care. I mean, just look at these numbers. Okay, top issue, a midterm vote. You can list up the three issues. The economy, not surprisingly, comes in at number one at 54%. Immigration, 28%. Look where climate change is. It's tied for 14th. Tied for 14th, all the way down here at 3%. Johnny, I'm not the greatest mathematician in the world, but I sure as heck know that 54% is a whole heck of a lot higher than 3%. Climate change is a very big problem. In 2016, it was 40%. It was 40%. Look where we are in 2026. It's 39%.
11: Just remarkable. So only 3% of people think climate change is an existential threat, despite this being the centerpiece of the Democrat establishment left for this entire century, 26 years in the century. This has been their signature issue since Al Gore lost that race in 2000. And we're here. And I'll tell you, John Nolte, my team at Breitbart News, has documented, he has 41 incidences. Oh, I'm sorry. We're up to 54. 54 incidences where climate experts made doomsday predictions and not a single one of them have come true. It is just amazing. It's the world's leading climate expert predicting Manhattan underwater by 2018. 50 million climate refugees by 2020. Year 2000, snowfall is going to be a thing of the past. That was predicted. And of course, AOC saying famously 7 years ago, we're 12 years away from extinction. So that even, it wouldn't be on the list because it's too soon, but we're going to add that to the list in 5 years because that's not going to happen. Britain is supposed to be like Siberia by 2024 because of global cooling. Wow. Interesting. These guys are always wrong, and every time the grift means they get more money. And the public has caught on to this, and that's so, so exciting. Trying to get the public to catch on to things is a very big deal because that's where I think a lot of change does take place. You've got to win over people's hearts and minds. Part of why I like being on radio. I like talking to people. I like communicating, telling stories. Because you got to win over hearts and minds first. The trans issue is a very interesting, I think, segue here. Because Abdul El Sayed, we got this clip of him talking about trans. Cut 17, please, guys.
15: Healthcare should be a choice made by a patient and their doctor. If that patient is under the age of 18, their parents as well, right? And I believe that Medicare for All should cover all healthcare.
16: Yeah. Yeah.
15: Which is defined by what a patient needs in accordance with their doctor. And so that includes reproductive rights, mm-hmm. right? That includes gender-affirming care.
11: Okay, so gender-affirming care, of course, means transing the kids. So he thinks your tax dollars should go to transing the kids. And I think about this when, again, I sat in traffic driving down the 5 freeway in L.A. today, and all this construction that never gets finished, traffic never gets better, and we spend, you know, I spend six figures in taxes every year, and all this is spent on I don't know what, and yet he thinks your tax dollars should go to transing children. So that's why we got to win over hearts and minds. It starts with that. If we don't have good PR for ourselves, then no one is going to have our back on this. All right, a couple other items. I want to play this cut of Tom Homan. We knew of an electric shock gloves for the DHS and ICE. Cut 19, please, guys.
17: We have OC spray. We have tasers. So the glove is, you know, the latest thing they're looking at to help in situations. You've seen the videos in the past year and a half, the fights on the street where officers are overwhelmed. This would be a tool they can use to make someone compliant. It's just another tool in the tool belt of ICE officers who are under a 9,000% increase in death threats. An actual 1,400% increase in actual threats. So it's just another tool to help, you know, those who don't want to be compliant, those who tackle law enforcement officers.
11: This is it. We need more aggression. The taser tool is going to be intimidating. It's not going to kill anyone. And remember, the ICE agents are under threat. They're under attack. And a lot of the establishment is okaying this. They think ICE are oppressors and fascists. They're not. They're trying to enforce our immigration and custom laws. And almost everything bad that's happening in this country has the immigration connection. We got an unbelievable clip at Breitbart News. This is a woman named Margarita Cielo Balbuena. She's been in the United States for nearly 40 years, since 1989, and she's demanding amnesty. But I want to play some of this audio for you. Let us play cut 7.
18: Que paren las redadas y la inmigración aterrorizado.
19: I ask that you be champions of a change in the immigration laws. We need a path to citizenship for those of us that have been present at least 7 years in this country.
18: Tengo a mis hijos, a mis nietos nacidos acá, que igual sufren el dolor físico y psicológico.
11: Okay, pause.
19: It is not just.
11: You notice what's going on here? You guys can get the vibe here. You see what's happening? She's using a translator. Been 37 years, does not speak the English language, and is demanding amnesty. And the Democrats, Hakeem Jeffries, is right behind Timu Obama, right behind her, standing there. And Sean says, without a sombrero. Where's Hakeem sombrero? That's right, I've seen him on social media. He loves wearing that sombrero. But you guys get this? Is that people come in this country, they don't learn the language, and then they demand amnesty 37 years later after benefiting from all of that America has to offer the people. And the Democrats keep scheming to just confiscate more of your money for stuff like gender transitions. So much more we can do, but I got to tell you about SunPower LED. No. I'm telling you about preborn today. Today's preborn, and I love preborn. We're saving babies on the Marlowe Show. 3 years since the Dobbs decision. This is one of the scariest stats around, and it's true. Total number of abortions have actually increased every single year because of abortion pills. Telehealth, it's easier to get the pills, and it's easier to terminate the life that grows inside the woman, and that is, it's evil, just is. This means medication abortions now are accounting more for more than 60% of all abortions. That number is only growing, and that's why preborn gives you free ultrasounds. It gives ultrasounds to girls and women. Young women see your baby, hears the baby's heartbeat, and it doubles the chance she chooses life. I think they're being conservative, that stat. 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
11: Shout out to the team. Before I throw it to Dr. Borka, I want to tell you guys some great news about the economy. PPI inflation, unbelievably good numbers. Good prices are down. Energy prices are down. Food prices did well. Service prices only up a little bit because service workers are making stock market money. Inflation is not that hot. Good news. Here's Dr. G, my full interview on the podcast feed. Check it out. So you gave a really compelling speech that I got a chance to watch last week where you were setting up a couple of executive orders that the president had where he wants to keep our skies safe in this modern age of drone warfare that we found ourselves in, but also want us to innovate. And there's a lot of instances where this is coming up a lot. It's very parallel to the discussion that's constant on the show about AI, about how we want to be in the cutting edge. We also want to protect the citizens as well from technology that develops too quickly and leaves us vulnerable. So set this up for us. We want to dominate the drone space, but we also want airspace sovereignty. How do we go about doing this?
0: Yeah, thank you. I should have remembered. I do have another job title, not quite as many as Secretary Rubio does, and we all love those memes. But thanks to the leadership of the president, the very first meeting of the National Security Council, I think it was the first Tuesday of the second Trump administration, was on the issue of drones, because of, if you remember, the multiple sightings over Bedminster. So the first meeting of the NSC was drones. Out of that, one of my team members wrote the executive order for the president on airspace sovereignty. Out of that executive order was created the Presidential Task Force on Airspace Sovereignty, which Secretary Rubio designated me as the chair of. It sounds fancy. It's, you know, a lot of DC verbiage. It's basically the counter drone task force for the president. So our job is to make sure the skies above America are safe from what I've termed either idiots or evildoers. So the moron who thinks they get to fly their Chinese drone above, you know, the UFC cage match or over the Super Bowl and doesn't realize there's a no-fly zone, there's a TFR restriction above that site, or bad guys, whether it's cartels, whether it's terrorists, whether it's others who wish to weaponize drones to attack innocent Americans. You don't need to have a top secret clearance like I do. You just go online, you look at the videos from Ukraine, you look at the videos from south of the border. Drones are the new innovative way of warfare. They haven't changed the nature of warfare, because that never changes. But if you look at the statistics from Ukraine, almost 80% of all the injuries caused, all the fatalities caused in Ukraine are from small arms fire, aren't even from traditional artillery. They are from the precision attacks of FPV, first person weaponized drones. So we have to make sure that our American citizens are safe here, in addition to making sure that we have the best drone technology for our war fighters when they go into battle. So that's another part of the responsibility we have here. And then you mentioned two executive orders. The second executive order is on drone dominance. More than 90% of the world's drones came out of communist China. That is unacceptable. The future of aviation is unmanned, and the president has been determined in his goal to make America the number one drone production power in the world, not just for the sexy military stuff, not just for the, you know, energetics and the kinetics, as we call them in the DOW, but also for commercial use. You know, I've sat down with these companies, these American companies, whether it's DoorDash, whether it's Walmart, whether it's any one of these services, and they have a very simple dream, Alex. Let me summarize it. Well, one of these CEOs said, when you run out of a round dressing in the middle of dinner, he wants you to be able to press two buttons on your phone and the drone delivers the ranch dressing to the right. Little helipad outside your window, and within 3 minutes you've got your top up. So these people want to have millions of drones flying every day servicing the American people, whether it's delivering your Amazon parcel, your Uber Eats, or whether it's, who knows, passenger vehicles in the future. We have to make sure that those flying vessels are safe.
11: That is one of the concerns I think a lot of us have, is that even though I have no doubt we're going to have the best drones and we're going to have the best drone operators, but if other nations can do an adequate job of this, they can cause a lot of problems for us.
0: They can, but here's what's so exciting about what, you know, President Trump's team is doing, you know, including Secretary Hegseth. So with the Defense Innovation Unit, the DIU, with individuals like Steve Feinberg coming in to revolutionize the way we procure weaponry, the speed with which we do it for this behemoth that is the Department of War, I'm really not worried, right? So it's not just about leveraging the new big guys, the Palantirs of the world, the Anduril's. It's all the scrappy new individuals, new startups that will provide us the protection and development that we need.
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23: In 1783, the Revolutionary War was nearly over, but America's future remained uncertain. Officers in the Continental Army were angry. Congress had failed to provide promised pay, and some considered using the Army's power to force the government's hand. George Washington understood their frustration, but he also knew the liberty they had fought to win could be destroyed by the very army that secured it. Washington confronted his officers and urged them to choose honor, patience, and loyalty to the Republic over rebellion. He could have used their anger to increase his own power. Instead, he used his influence to restrain it. Power asks what it can take. Character asks what duty requires. Washington's lesson still stands. Freedom survives when leaders place principle above ambition and remain faithful to God, country, and the people they serve.
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25: News this hour from Town Hall. I'm Jason Walker. New details out on Chinese goods getting around U.S. tariffs.
26: The White House says more than 40 nations are helping Chinese companies dodge American tariffs. Goods are being routed through other countries for minimal processing or repackaging. The European Union, Mexico, Canada, and Japan rank among the biggest offenders. Officials estimate the U.S. is losing tens of billions of dollars in tariff revenue. Roughly $75 billion in goods are slipping through. White House trade advisor Peter Navarro called it a sophisticated effort by communist China to evade the tariffs. Willie Nelson, Washington.
25: Aircraft carrier USS George Washington now heading toward the Middle East as reports have emerged of supply issues on board the USS Abraham Lincoln. Lincoln has been supporting the war, and its deployment has included a record-setting time at sea of some 240 days. President Trump's allies attempt to return his name to the Kennedy Center.
27: The handpicked board of the Kennedy Center has voted to move forward with a two-year closure to allow for renovation work called for by President Trump.
28: And we're going to have something that when it opens, it's going to be brand new, beautiful.
27: The board is also naming the plaza in front after Trump and putting his name back on the facade. The new inscription would read, the John F. Kennedy Center for the Performing Arts, restored and renovated by President Donald Trump. It's not yet clear if that would run afoul of a May court order by a U.S. district judge who blocked the closure as ill-informed and said Trump's name had been added illegally. Ohio Congresswoman Joyce Beatty, who filed the lawsuit opposing the changes, called the latest development a transparent effort to circumvent the court's ruling. Jennifer King, Washington.
25: Congo's Ebola outbreak spreading to a sixth province. That outbreak has killed more than 2,100 people out of some 4,500 cases. World Health Organization says that it is on track to surpass the deadliest outbreak in history. More on these stories, townhall.com.
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23: In 1783, the Revolutionary War was nearly over, but America's future remained uncertain. Officers in the Continental Army were angry. Congress had failed to provide promised pay, and some considered using the Army's power to force the government's hand. George Washington understood their frustration, but he also knew the liberty they had fought to win could be destroyed by the very army that secured it. Washington confronted his officers and urged them to choose honor, patience, and loyalty to the Republic over rebellion. He could have used their anger to increase his own power. Instead, he used his influence to restrain it. Power asks what it can take. Character asks what duty requires. Washington's lesson still stands. Freedom survives when leaders place principle above ambition and remain faithful to God, country, and the people they serve.
8: This is Carol Platt Liebel for townhall.com. Americans already suspect that higher education is a politicized grift. Jason Arde's story won't convince them otherwise. Arde was celebrated as the youngest black person ever appointed to a professorship at Cambridge, despite a history of fabulism that defies belief. He's claimed to have been nonverbal until age 11, unable to read until 18, to have run 600 miles in 65 days, raised more than $7 million for charity, survived a coma, and beaten cancer. Neither Cambridge nor Simon & Schuster, publisher of his autobiography, apparently thought to verify his claims. He has resigned after a plagiarism scandal and a pending investigation about his academic qualifications and honorary appointments. Here's the lesson. Rather than making academia more inclusive and equitable, DEI has exposed just how corrupt the whole enterprise has become.
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14: For free speech. Western civilization. And delivering common sense for the American people. Ladies and gentlemen. Here's Scott Jennings.
15: White House Press Secretary Karoline Leavitt announced last night she'll step down from her position at the end of the month.
4: We have a few notes on that for you. Democrat Senate candidates are returning to an issue that killed their party electorally in 2024. It's transgender surgeries for children. We have fresh audio for you from two major races that you don't want to miss. And the WNBA has a meeting to try to figure out what is a woman, and it doesn't go well. All that, plus Marsha Blackburn from Tennessee, and Andrew Kerr is here from the Free Beacon, plus breaking news on today's show. It is Thursday, August the 13th. I'm Scott Jennings, broadcasting for Salem, and we come to you live today from Louisville, Kentucky. On this day, 1961, Berlin went to sleep on a Saturday night as one city divided by politics, and awoke on Sunday morning as two cities divided by barbed wire. Shortly after midnight, East German soldiers poured into the streets. They tore up pavement, blocked railroad lines, and stretched more than 100 miles of wire through the neighborhoods. Families woke up separated. Workers could no longer get to their jobs. And people who had gone to bed only a few blocks apart suddenly lived in different worlds. The communist government called it protection from the West. But the truth was found in the direction that the people were running. During the previous 12 years, as many as 3 million East Germans had fled West. Doctors, engineers, teachers, and families who were simply searching for opportunity and freedom. By the summer of 61, nearly 1,000 people were leaving every day, fleeing communism. So the communist government reached a solution. If it could not persuade its citizens to stay, it would simply trap them inside. The barbed wire became concrete. The concrete became a fortified wall, complete with guard towers, searchlights, and machine guns. For the next 28 years, people tunneled beneath it, climbed over it, and risked death to cross it.

0: Democrats. The two Democrats are Jared Moskowitz and Debbie Wasserman Schultz. They are both Jewish members of Congress with socialist primary opponents. So, of course, Rashida Tlaib is taking her Islamo-Marxist politics on the road, even against her own party. Socialist candidates have already toppled sitting House Democrats in New York, Colorado, and Michigan this cycle, with Tlaib emerging as a power player backing these radical insurgents. Florida's primary is next week, but it's clear the Democrat Party is being ripped apart from the inside right now by its Islamo-Marxist faction. And the key issue there is simply this: Israel and the treatment of the Jewish people. We'll keep an eye on it for you. You can file this under "The Thing That Never Happens Is Happening Again." Michigan Attorney General Dana Nessel announcing charges this morning against five non-citizens who are alleged to have voted in Michigan's 2024 general election. Oh, Nessel. She's a Democrat, by the way. This just into the Scott Jennings Show. NBC News reporting that Luigi Mangione is expected to plead guilty tomorrow to federal stalking charges stemming from the assassination of United Healthcare CEO Brian Thompson. The plea could complicate New York's separate murder prosecution scheduled to go to trial next month. Mangione could still receive life in federal prison. We're tracking this developing story, and we'll keep you posted. President Donald Trump wading into the national debate over data centers. He's decidedly pro. Take a listen to the president here. Cut 7.
1: I saw Texas the other day sort of is against data centers. I think it's a mistake. And I'm not taking positions here. I just think it's a mistake because there are other communities that want it. When a community wants it, it means a lot of money is going to come into that community.
2: Unsightly, potentially.
1: Well, I don't think they're unsightly. I mean, I'm looking at some of these data centers, the most incredible buildings I've ever seen. They go for 2.5-3 miles. They're 3 miles by 3 miles.
2: They're necessary for the technology.
1: Well, but I think they are tremendously important for the economics. I mean, this is for Texas to say no to data centers is a mistake in the sense that it could be bigger than oil. I mean, data centers could be bigger than oil. You have the Texas oil.
0: The data center debate, sure to be a central focus in a lot of races this fall. We'll keep an eye on that for you. Breaking news last night. Our friend and legend, the White House press secretary, Karoline Leavitt, announced that she's leaving her role at the end of the month. She had just given birth to her second child and says she wants to spend more time with her babies. I offered some thoughts on CNN last night. Cut 10.
3: Tell you this, Karoline Leavitt has been maybe the greatest White House press secretary in the last 30 years, at least. She's been nothing short of brilliant. She's done it while raising a young family. I think it's great that she's going to go spend time with her family, but I don't know a single Republican in the country who isn't in awe of and in appreciation of Karoline tonight. So Godspeed on your journey back to your family. You've done great.
0: No announcement from the White House just yet on her replacement, but she's a hard act to follow no matter who takes the job. Encouraging inflation news this morning. Wholesale prices were flat in July, beating economists' expectations of a 0.2% increase. The annual rate of producer inflation fell sharply from 5.5% all the way down to 4.7%, while food prices dropped nearly 1% and energy prices fell more than 3%. Core wholesale inflation also cooled off a bit. Bottom line in the data, inflation remains higher than you might want, but the pressure is clearly easing, and that is welcome news for American businesses, consumers, and the Trump administration. More today on the issue that Democrats just can't quit, subjecting children to gender mutilation surgeries and using your tax dollars to pay for it. Videos are circulating today of two of the leading Democratic candidates for Senate, Peggy Flanagan in Minnesota and Abdul El Sayed in Michigan, openly advocating and endorsing this absolute barbarism. Let's start with Peggy Flanagan, who appeared on CNN. Cut 9.
4: Minnesota law does not set a minimum age for gender-affirming care. Do you believe there should be one?
5: I mean, I believe that what we need to do is make sure that people have access to health care. Frankly, that's one of the reasons, you know, why I've run so hard on Medicare for All and making sure that we get rid of
4: gender-affirming care in an age. Should there be an age limit?
5: I think gender

0: Affirming care is part of healthcare. People need
1: access.
0: Should
1: there be an age limit for it?
0: To healthcare. I think our law, as it stands, is a good law.
2: No minimum age for trans surgeries and gender affirming care. That's Peggy Flanagan's position, as stated on CNN. You know, I think there's not been enough attention on Flanagan just yet. With Republican Michelle Tafoya in the race in Minnesota, I think the scrutiny is coming. She just might be, Flanagan that is, the weirdest Democrat of them all. Now, she once tried to cancel Mount Rushmore, of all places. She said it was a monument to white supremacy and genocide. But back to the matter at hand, here's El Sayed over in Michigan. Part of his Medicare for All plan, in addition to raising your taxes to pay for it, is to use public resources on trans surgeries for minors. Cut six.
3: Healthcare should be a choice made by a patient and their doctor. If that patient is under the age of 18, the parents as well, right? And I believe that Medicare for All should cover all healthcare.
4: Yeah. Yeah.
3: Which is defined by what a patient needs in accordance with their doctor. So that includes reproductive rights, mm-hmm. right? That includes gender-affirming care.
2: You know, Democrats are trying to show Americans they're normal, and yet their candidates keep trying to force transgender surgeries on minors, and they want to make you pay for it. There's nothing normal about it at all. 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When we come back, more news out of the Michigan Senate race. Andrew Kerr from the Free Beacon is here. 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
2: Going to spend a lot of time on the Michigan Senate race this year, maybe the most important race in America. And there's a new headline just out from the Washington Free Beacon. Here it is, revealed. El Sayed proclaimed obligation to follow Sharia law until the day he dies. Let me read a quote to you. When I die and I stand before God, I don't want to say I did it the easy way instead of the Sharia compliant way. El Sayed told the New York Times in 2009. The reporter behind this story is Andrew Kerr. He joins us live. Andrew, you've got this blockbuster report out. I think it'll be of interest to folks in Michigan. Tell us about it.
12: Yeah, so that's something that he told the New York Times in 2009 when he was 24 years old. He was still a college student. The article was in the context of him purchasing a home with a Sharia-compliant mortgage, which essentially, like, you're not allowed to pay interest under Sharia. So they like bake in the interest you would pay into the principal. But El Sayed's quote, he took it way further than, you know, not paying interest. He said, everything in my life, I need to do it the Sharia compliant way. And he framed it as a sacred obligation. Like, when I have to account for everything I do on the day of my death before God, like, I need to do it the Sharia compliant way. So this raises the obvious question. If he wins his election to the Senate, will he be governing? Will he be legislating in a Sharia compliant way? And this is a, you know, it kind of exposes this delicate balancing act that El Sayed has been playing on the campaign trail. On one end, he doesn't shy away from his status as a Muslim man. He doesn't hide away from his faith, but he talks about it in these like broad platitudes that like, oh, it just, you know, my religion makes me a better person, helps me, you know, navigate the world better. But when it comes to, you know, what it actually looks like, he doesn't want to talk about that. Laura Loomer, to her credit, she asked El Sayed about this, quote during his 2018 campaign for governor. And he just flat out denied ever saying that he was Sharia compliant. Like, this is something reported in the New York Times. I asked this campaign.
2: Yeah, this is a key issue. This is a key issue, Andrew, because I want to read from your article. He got asked about this. This is not his first time running for office. He ran for governor of Michigan in 2018. He did not win, of course. But he somehow wound up in an interview with Laura Loomer, who is a strong critic of Islam, as you write. And he ended up cutting that interview short and yelling at his staff, I guess, for winding up in this interview. But as you say, she asked him directly about this quote that you have unearthed in the New York Times, and he flat denied it. But it does exist. And, it begs the question, was he denying it because he knows it's going to be extremely damaging? Had he forgotten that he said it? What's your view?
12: Well, I mean, Sharia law is Islamic religious law. It sets strict rules of living for places harsh restrictions on women, medieval era forms of justice. It sets the governing code for countries in Afghanistan, where women are required to cover their full bodies at all time. In Iran, where morality police, infamously beat a 22-year-old woman to death because for the simple crime of failing to fully cover her hair in public. Now, there's over a billion Muslims across the world, and a lot of Muslims apply Sharia law just kind of as a personal code of conduct. And that's what El Sayed says, that, when he never uses the word Sharia, but in the statement that he provided to us, he said that, I'm personally religious, but I believe in separation of church and state. Mm. But in 2022, my colleague Alana Goodman reported that he spoke before CARE and harshly criticized Oklahoma for passing a law that banned the implementation of Sharia law in that state in the early 2010s.
2: This is a critical issue, I think. Yeah, this is a critical issue because his campaign today is telling people in Michigan that he believes in the separation of church and state. Abdul opposes any effort by any religious community to write their faith laws into the laws of our country. Okay, that's their campaign statement. So why then, Andrew, would he be upset if Oklahoma or Texas or anywhere else decided to ban Sharia law? Banning Sharia law would actually seem to fit in with his worldview that he's professing today in the Michigan Senate race, but he was critical of those efforts before. Again, major contradiction on his words just a couple of years ago and what they're saying today.
12: Yeah, if he truly believed in the separation of church and state, then you would presumably celebrate efforts to ban the implementation of Sharia law or any other type of religious code into state law. It's a massive contradiction, and he doesn't want to say the word Sharia. He doesn't want to explain what his faith actually entails. And again, he's on the record saying, I have a sacred obligation to do everything in my life the Sharia compliant way. It's a valid question to be asking him. Do you plan to legislate the Sharia compliant way? And we can see what that means in Muslim majority countries, which have these, insanely repressive codes for minorities and women and LGBT people.
2: I think you're raising legitimate questions. I assume voters in Michigan are going to have this, and we appreciate you bringing them up today. Andrew Kurz with the Washington Free Beacon. I encourage you to check out the reporting. We take a break. 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
17: With SRN News, I'm Jason Walker. We are learning more details now on how some Chinese goods are getting around the U.S. tariffs.
18: The White House says more than 40 nations are helping Chinese companies dodge American tariffs. Goods are being routed through other countries for minimal processing or repackaging. The European Union, Mexico, Canada, and Japan rank among the biggest offenders. Officials estimate the U.S. is losing tens of billions of dollars in tariff revenue. Roughly $75 billion in goods are slipping through. White House trade advisor Peter Navarro called it a sophisticated effort by communist China to evade the tariffs. Willie Nelson, Washington.
17: The aircraft carrier USS George Washington now heading toward the Middle East, as reports have emerged of supply issues on the USS Abraham Lincoln. The Lincoln has been supporting the U.S. war against Iran, its deployment now a record-setting at sea of some 240 consecutive days. This is SRN News.
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2: You're on Thursday, August the 13th. You're tuned in to Common Sense for the American People. I can't get enough of this story of President Trump secretly using the decoy plane maneuver to get out of Turkey following the NATO summit. Was, of course, prompted by a credible Iranian missile threat. He exited Air Force One, or the plane that was supposed to be Air Force One, and he did it on a catering truck in the airport, and he flew on a separate military jet. I have invited onto this show, and you'll hear from him in 60 seconds, one of the most experienced people on the planet Earth when it comes to planning presidential maneuvers, overseas travel, how these jets and this military and Secret Service operations work. I promise you, you will not hear from a more learned expert on this matter than Steve Akis. He joins us in 60 seconds. But first, if you want to do something meaningful with lasting impact during this 250th anniversary of America, my advice, take less than 10 minutes and read out loud the Declaration of Independence. My friends at Americans for Prosperity have launched what they're calling the Declaration Project, a nationwide effort to help Americans rediscover the principles that made this country exceptional. Dignity, freedom, opportunity, self-government. What do we learn in the Declaration? Well, we learn that all men are created equal and that our rights come from our Creator and that government derives its just powers from the consent of the governed. These statements, folks, are not just for the museum. They are the very foundation of American liberty. So this summer, as we celebrate America 250, grab the Declaration, read it out loud with your family and friends, and then talk about what those words mean to our country and our future this very day. There's no better time to reconnect with the document that started it all. That's why our friends at Americans for Prosperity are leading the charge. Take the pledge to read the Declaration. 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All right, as promised, expertise inbound. Steve Akis is a veteran national security expert. Previously served in the George W. Bush White House. That's where he and I met and worked together. He was special assistant to the president. Steve, welcome in here to the show. Thank you for lending us your expertise today. I should tell the audience that you have been part of the Bush administration. You have been part of projects to modernize continuity of government and operations inside the executive branch. You have been the chief of staff's representative to the White House military office. You were the lead planner for President Trump's trip to Saudi Arabia. You were a White House representative to President Trump's trip when he had the summit with Kim Jong-un, and on and on and on. You now have a company called the Command Group, and you work with friends and allies of the United States on security and defense matters. Steve, you know how these things work. You've read the stories about President Trump coming out of Turkey. Let me start here. How credible would that threat need to have been, that there could have been an Iranian shoulder-fired missile, in order for the military and the Secret Service to change direction and run this deception play?
12: Well, I think it's safe to say that all the resources of the United States government are at work trying to determine all the threats that are currently directed at the president. And this threat environment that we're in right now, both domestically and internationally, is unprecedented in very many ways. Thinking specifically about the Iranian threat, this is a regime that for 50 years has exercised all of its operational capabilities and has shown no restraint in terms of its willingness to use assassination or other kinetic means to attack its enemies. Been doing that since the very beginning. And they've made it clear since 2020 that they place a high value on the president, his life, and for those that have been involved in any of the activities against the Iranians. That certainly didn't get any less in February when, at the beginning of this conflict, we took out the top leadership of their country, including the Supreme Leader, which is something more in their society than a president. It's a spiritual leader as well. And they've made it very clear that they're going to do whatever they can do to exact revenge on the United States and on President Trump personally. And I think it's safe to say that with the exception of their own survival, their number one objective right now is to exact revenge on the United States as a whole and personally on the president for his decision.
2: Steve, I want to draw on some of your personal experience. You accompanied President Bush on hundreds of domestic and international trips. In fact, you accompanied President George W. Bush on that secret Thanksgiving trip to Baghdad in 2003. And in that role that you had with President Bush, you were part of the communications chain. And some of the criticism of Trump here has been that, you know, they had people on a different plane. Are they decoys? They didn't let the media know. They didn't have the media informed of everything they were doing. You've been in this position of trying to protect critical information about the president's movements. Based on your own personal experience, give us your reaction to how the Trump White House handled this particular trip and the circumstances that they found on the ground in Turkey.
0: Yeah, so from my perspective, I'm not a communications expert or a messaging expert. I leave that to the pros, and that's for the White House to figure out in terms of how they communicate and how they message that. I think the important thing is that the substance of what actually happened is that the White House did exactly what they should have. The community of people that are involved in supporting the president when he travels, in protecting him, and in protecting, more importantly, really, our entire system of government, did exactly what they needed to do, which was they were directing all the resources available in the United States government to understand the complete threat environment. Then they were building multiple layers, as they always do, of contingency plans, of operational capabilities, to be able to create options so that as that information was coming in, as they were able to validate the concern that raised, that they were exercising options that they had developed to be able to protect the president himself. And as I said, not just him, but the other senior officials there, which are all, by the way, in the line of presidential succession and that we need to have in place in the event that something catastrophic were to happen to the president himself.
2: Steve, you planned a lot of presidential travel overseas. Sometimes you plan travel to places that, let's be honest, are kind of dangerous and not necessarily fully inhabited by people who are friendly to the United States. In your experience, how much intelligence, how much information is flowing in to U.S. intelligence agencies when the president is abroad that's being monitored and analyzed for exactly the kind of threats that would cause you to change direction the way the president's team decided here on this trip to Turkey?
0: I think in normal times, it's safe to say, again, that all resources that are available to the United States government are being leveraged to ensure that the president is safe and secure. That is done all the time. In this particular context, again, we're talking about an Iranian regime that we are actively at war with that has demonstrated its intent and its capability to strike. We're talking about the neighboring country right next door. And Turkey is a NATO ally. They are a friend of ours in a lot of ways. It is a complicated relationship. And I think it's safe to say that it's a not unanimously held opinion in Turkey that the United States is their best friend or that we're completely aligned with them on all issues. So,
2: of course,
0: in any case, you would certainly have to deal with the reality that when you are overseas, we bring a substantial security footprint, hundreds of people in the planning process, thousands of people that are involved in the execution and ensuring that the plan ensures the president's safety and security, but we're heavily reliant on the host government, in this case, the Turks, to work with us. And frankly, the integrity of their system, that their ability to make sure that the people that they have involved are 100% reliable and don't themselves pose a risk to the president's safety. So we work very closely with them and develop joint programs and plans with them around a particular visit. But we're also thinking about how do we mitigate the potential that our partners themselves could cause a problem. I'll tell you, Scott, from some of the more interesting ones, I remember a trip we took early on in the war on terror to Pakistan. And, you know, Pakistan is obviously another very complicated place. And where right. there are elements within the Pakistani government that are not fully supportive of their alliance with the United States, where when we brought President Bush in there, we were always creating multiple options. And I'm thinking specifically about when he landed, you know, we had multiple motorcades, we had helicopter movements. And we set it up in such a way that no one outside of the U.S. bubble knew exactly what the president was going to do. Was he flying? Was he in a motorcade? Was he in motorcade A or motorcade B? Was he in helicopter one or helicopter eight? Even the White House staff, the Secret Service, the military personnel who were on Air Force One, I literally walked through the plane as we landed and handed everyone a note card that said, this is the car I want you to get into. And they didn't know whether they were in the president's car or in his helicopter or not until they got in. So it's very common for us to kind of create these setups to where people really don't know what's going on. Even our own people frequently don't know what's going on.
2: Steve, I've got about 20 seconds left. Final question to you. When the intelligence, military, and Secret Service officials say, okay, we've got a threat, we've got to make a change, we've got to run a play like what the White House had to do in Turkey, how much say does the president have over this? Can he say, no, stand down? Or does he pretty much just have to go along with it?
0: Well, no, he's definitely not going along with it. You've got a community of people around him, national security people, security professionals, a lot of military expertise that are all conferring, working together as a group. But for something like this, you're definitely going to the president and saying, here, sir, this is what we're concerned about. Here's our plan for mitigating that. Are you okay with executing that? And he's saying, yeah, absolutely, let's go. Now, again, Steve, it's not that he's going to object for a silly reason. He's going to generally be supportive of what the team says he ought to do.
2: Well, it's a good thing that they brought this to him. I see some media out there today saying, well, the military thought this was sort of possibly not credible intelligence. But you can't take a chance. I mean, President Trump survived numerous assassination attempts. He was near an active war zone. I'm glad they moved to protect him. Steve Akis is with the Command Group, one of the most experienced in the world when it comes to presidential movements, national security matters. Steve, thanks for coming on and sharing your time with us today. There's a movie coming out I need to tell you about. Just 2 weeks before his tragic assassination on September the 10th of last year, conservative leader Charlie Kirk sat down for one of his final interviews to wrestle with a timeless question. Does God still speak today? That conversation became the foundation for this new documentary called Can You Hear Me Now? I think if you loved Charlie Kirk, and he was our friend and we did love him, you're going to want to see this movie. You need to go to salemnow.com. 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That's where you can stream it. Salemnow.com. Check out the new documentary about Charlie. I think you're going to really enjoy the way this was put together. WNBA news coming next. It's Scott Jennings on stage.
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23: 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Here's Scott Jennings.
2: It is Thursday, August the 13th. Scott Jennings broadcasting for Salem out of Louisville, Kentucky today. Thought we'd check in on the WNBA. Boy, these guys, gals, can't stay out of the news. So you've been following, no doubt, the saga over coaches and players in the NBA, WNBA, saying that, yeah, we should have trans players in the league. So you have a league whose first initial is W, which supposedly stands for women, full of people saying we'd like to have men come play in our league. They have that already. That's called the NBA. So the WNBA gets into a little bit of a mess here. Sure, let's have the biological males in the name of equality, in the name of love. Love will win. If we just let the dudes come into the locker room and in the league. Well, people decided to take them up on their offer. A handful of male basketball players have now declared their eligibility for the WNBA draft. One of them is Enes Kanter-Freedom. Listen to this in Cut 8.

0: For those of you listening on the radio only, Enos Kanter Freedom posted that video with that music bed. He was working out, pumping iron, preparing for hopefully getting drafted into the WNBA. So this sets off some conversations inside the league, and the league decided to convene a meeting so that they could figure out the burning and eternal question, what is a woman? They literally had a meeting to try to decide, what is a woman? They met, and according to reporting, they didn't necessarily come up with much. They did put out a statement. I'll read it to you. Today's meeting covered a wide range of topics, including ongoing discussions on transgender athletes and the continued hate and vitriol directed at players online. We will continue to engage all league stakeholders in the coming weeks and months. We will approach these important conversations thoughtfully and in alignment with the values of our league. What are the values? Should the values start with the initials of the league? WNBA? The Women's National Basketball Association? I continue. There are no immediate eligibility matters affecting the WNBA, and we strongly denounce the bad faith efforts to use these topics to demean or marginalize others. They're calling Enos Kanter Freedom and these other players bad faith. Why are they bad faith? Why is it bad faith for someone, anyone, to point out the absurdity of the position of so many players and coaches in the WNBA? This league was created so that women, good, athletic, basketball-playing women, people who have skills and talent and deserve a chance to play at the highest level, the league was created for them to compete in front of fans following their college careers and so on. It was a good idea. So why is it you have people in the league who are there ostensibly because it's a women's league now inviting men into the league? That's the real problem. The problem is not the so-called bad faith men who are saying, I'm eligible for the WNBA draft. The problem is the absurdity of these players. And what we've learned in this saga is that the WNBA doesn't really care about women's basketball. They care about woke identity politics, whether it surrounds gender issues, issues of race, or any other woke issue du jour. That's the principal animating thing for this league. Basketball is second and women's basketball is third. No, there's no bad faith here on the part of anyone except the people running this terribly operated organization. More news after this. Stay with us.
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0: News this hour from Town Hall. I'm Jason Walker. We are learning more now about the slowness of counting votes in one primary Tuesday.
10: Wisconsin's Democratic primary for governor was marked by major technical problems and delays. In Milwaukee, officials loaded the wrong USB drives containing audit logs instead of actual results, causing significant delays. Greene County also faced server failures that held up reporting. Network election analysts were left visibly frustrated on air as the glitches unfolded. The problems came as Socialist candidate Francesca Hong lost to David Crowley. Willie Nelson, Washington.
0: Well, the House minority leader says he would like to see some major changes in the highest court in the land.
11: The idea of overhauling the Supreme Court is something House minority leader Hakeem Jeffries is eyeing.
12: In my view, dramatic Supreme Court reform is necessary.
11: He was speaking Thursday at the National Association of Black Journalists convention in Atlanta.
12: The conservative right-wing majority on the Supreme Court has become, you know, basically a subsidiary of the MAGA Republican Party.
11: Jeffries says several options are on the table. He also says Democrats still want to pass the Voting Rights Act and that the party would overhaul congressional procedures to do that. In Atlanta, I'm Julie Walker.
0: Well, various crew members of a Yemeni vessel that was attacked by Houthi rebels earlier in the week now say that a second missile hit during rescue efforts, causing even more casualties. Yemeni authorities say three ballistic missiles fired by the Iran-backed Houthis struck the ship, killing six people and wounding nine others. That attack, part of an escalating campaign by the Houthis. A company that operates a nationwide network of automated cameras that record your license plate number now says it's going to be making some major changes in its overall platform. More on these stories, townhall.com.
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14: In 1783, the Revolutionary War was nearly over, but America's future remained uncertain. Officers in the Continental Army were angry. Congress had failed to provide promised pay, and some considered using the Army's power to force the government's hand. George Washington understood their frustration, but he also knew the liberty they had fought to win could could be destroyed by the very army that secured it. Washington confronted his officers and urged them to choose honor, patience, and loyalty to the Republic over rebellion. He could have used their anger to increase his own power. Instead, he used his influence to restrain it. Power asks what it can take. Character asks what duty requires. Washington's lesson still stands. Freedom survives when leaders place principle above ambition and remain faithful to God, country, and the people they serve.
15: This is Carol Platt Liebau for townhall.com. Americans already suspect that higher education is a politicized grift. Jason Arde's story won't convince them otherwise. Arde was celebrated as the youngest black person ever appointed to a professorship at Cambridge, despite a history of fabulism that defies belief. He's claimed to have been nonverbal until age 11, unable to read until 18, to have run 600 miles in 65 days, raised more than $7 million for charity, survived a coma, and beaten cancer. Neither Cambridge nor Simon & Schuster, publisher of his autobiography, apparently thought to verify his claims. He has resigned after a plagiarism scandal and a pending investigation about his academic qualifications and honorary appointments. Here's the lesson. Rather than making academia more inclusive and equitable, DEI has exposed just how corrupt the whole enterprise has become.
16: Ready for a night of big laughs without the awkward stuff? 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
0: Thursday, August the 13th. Quick check of the headlines. Wholesale inflation cools. That signals relief for customers, consumers. One in the same, consumers and customers. According to the latest data, falling energy and food costs help drive the improvement in inflation. One lucky Powerball player in Illinois is now a billionaire after matching all six numbers last night. The $1.04 billion jackpot, largest of the year. Winner has the option of a lump sum payment of $450 million or can collect annual payments over the next 30 years. What would you do? Hollywood Sean, you take the lump sum or are you going 30 years? Sean says lump sum. I don't know. I got to think. I got to call my financial guy and get an answer to this. Primary season wrapping up across America, but there is still a big one to go. August the 18th, happening in Florida to replace outgoing Governor Ron DeSantis. Joining me now, one of the leading candidates in both the Republican primary and the general election. Byron Donalds, congressman, if you look at the polls, looks like you're in command in the Republican primary, and frankly, looking good for the general election. Welcome back to the Scott Jennings Show.
1: It's good to be back with you, Scott, but real quick, I got to tell you, lump sum, take the lump sum. Just do it. You'll get a better return in the market than you ever. You get a better return, yeah. Man. I'm telling you, take the lump sum. You can invest it. You'll get better returns on that money than waiting for the government to pay you that annuity.
0: All right. All right. Lump sum. Hollywood Sean and Byron Donalds agree. Lump sum. All right. We'll keep it in mind the next time we play the lottery. I got to ask you about the campaign, Congressman. We're coming down to the end. Been a little contentious in the Republican primary. We've had a couple of folks in there who, frankly, acted a little bizarre, but it seems like you got a firm hand on it. Assume you're feeling okay about the Republican vote coming up next week?
1: We feel good, but we're working hard every single day. Still crisscrossing Florida. We have 5 days to go. People are going to the polls. Republican turnout is happening in our state. But it's really about the voters and what they choose to do at this point. I'm just asking for their vote because my mission is to keep the Florida dream alive and well, making sure that we tackle insurance costs in our state, push those costs down, reform governmental operations, make it easier and cheaper to build housing in our state, and make sure that we balance economic growth with Florida's beauty for the future of our great state. So it's been a great run so far, but 5 days to go, and we'll see what the voters decide on Tuesday.
0: And then you got a tight turnaround to get into the general election. Looks like

0: on the ballot this November, and that's in the hands of voters. But we're going to continue to look through this and find ways to get people to off the tax rolls altogether, altogether homeowners in our state. And if you can't get there, we want to target that relief for seniors and for working families. In education, we want to build on the great work that Governor DeSantis has done, getting woke out of our schools, but we also want to refocus and quite frankly, reinvigorate workforce education and skills training for our kids in high school. We have about 3 million children in Florida that go to our schools. For the kids that are not going to the universities, we want to make sure that they have apprenticeships and internships before they graduate high school so that they can walk directly into a job as they're walking across that stage at high school graduation.
1: It's Byron Donalds, currently congressman, running for governor. The primary in Florida is next week. Congressman, quickly, where can people find you if they'd like to get involved or get in touch with you?
0: Just go to ByronDonalds.com or follow us on social media at Byron Donalds. Right now, it's about getting out to vote. I'm asking for your vote. I need your vote. Please get out to the polls. Early voting's going on right now. Don't wait. Just go right now. You can go. Election day is on Tuesday. We want to make sure that the voice of the people of Florida is being heard. And like we've been saying, Scott, all over the state, the Republican primary will be decided in 5 days. In 6 days, we are one party with one mission and one goal, and that is keeping Florida the free state of Florida and once again defeating the radical left here in our state.
1: That's American patriot, U.S. congressman, and future governor, I think, Byron Donalds. Congressman, thanks for coming on the show today.
0: All right, thank you.
1: All right, we're going to take a break in just a moment. When we come back, we've got some fresh audio into the show. Adam Schiff, senator from California, says Democrats just have to accept that socialism if they want to win this fall. What do you think? We'll talk about it right after this.
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1: You know, we hear a lot these days about conviction, but real conviction isn't measured by what you say when it's easy. It is measured by what you're willing to do when your beliefs are tested. And that's what makes Charlie Kirk, American Martyr, worth watching. Oh, our friend Charlie. At its heart, this is not a political story. It is the story of a man whose Christian faith shaped his character, guided his decisions, and gave him the courage to stand firm in the face of opposition. Charlie understood that faith isn't something that we practice for an hour on Sunday and then leave it behind. It's meant to influence how we live, how we lead, and how we serve others every day. Charlie's story challenges each of us to consider the legacy that we're building through our own faithfulness and whether we are willing to live boldly for Christ when it matters most. 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Become an Angel Guild member. And when you do, you can watch Charlie Kirk, American Martyr, and help bring more stories of faith, courage, and conviction to audiences around the world.
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1: We're going to hear from California Senator Adam Schiff in a moment. If you're looking for answers to the question about whether the establishment of the Democratic Party is going to just accept socialism, Adam Schiff has an answer for you here in just a moment. 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I want to hear your Relief Factor story as soon as possible. All right, Adam Schiff says Democrats must unite behind socialist candidates to win the midterms, even if their ideology threatens to alienate moderate voters. Here's the audio, cut 15.
11: And I think if we want to be in the majority, we're going to have to be a big tent party. I would much rather have that diversity in our party than have it outside the party.
1: A big tent. I hear a lot of establishment Democrats talking about the big tent. Got to have a big tent. I never hear any of them say, who are we letting in the tent? And would it be good to be in a tent with these people? Because here's the thing. Adam Schiff learned this. Haley Stevens, well, she learned it in her primary. All these establishment Democrats. Chuck Schumer is learning. Hakeem Jeffries is learning. They have no use, these radicals, they have no use for the establishment leadership of the party. So they go out and do the politician thing. Oh, we have a big tent. Come on in. They have no use for you, okay? They want to come into the tent. They want to come into the tent and throw you out. That's their mission. They don't believe in you. They don't trust you. AOC and the rest of this radical mob, they love the idea of a big tent. They just don't want you in it. They're going to find out. They'll find out too late, but they're going to find out. All right, another story has come across the desk here. This is amazing. Hannah Bates, a writer over at The Federalist. This is really fascinating. Writing a comparison here about what Democrat governors are doing when you look at what they've done on abortion, which is allowing a lot of abortion, and in some cases up to the moment of birth, versus what they do to protect animals. Massachusetts Governor Maura Healey recently approved a law to kill unborn babies up to the point of birth. However, in Massachusetts, she also approved a bill called Providing for the Humane Protection of Animals. It prohibited permanently removing a puppy or a kitten less than 8 weeks of its age from its mother. Another one, prohibiting inhumane feline declawing, illegal to declaw a cat. State of Massachusetts currently celebrates removing a human child from its mother far before 8 weeks, even though you can't, I guess, do the same thing to a cat. So we take better care of cats than we do human babies in Massachusetts. Oh, look here. Other states, Phil Murphy over in New Jersey. He's a former governor. Gretchen Whitmer in Michigan. She passed a 2023 law requiring lab cats and dogs to be put up for adoption before euthanasia. Now, in Michigan, Gretchen Whitmer is one of the most pro-abortion Democrats. She'd like to have as much abortion as you want. But if you're a cat, they have to put you up for adoption. Why would you treat a cat or a dog better than you treat a human baby? This is a great piece. Hannah Bates over at The Federalist. It's a great question. Why do we protect the birth and then adoption of cats and dogs, but we just go ahead and abort any human babies that we feel like? Why would a Democrat believe that? Kind of upside down world we're living in, particularly when it comes to the protection of human life. The newly minted Republican nominee for governor in Tennessee is coming, Marsha Blackburn. After this, stay with us. Scott Jennings on Salem.
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14: With SRN News, I'm Jason Walker. We are learning more about the slowness of counting votes in one key Democratic primary.
15: Wisconsin's Democratic primary for governor was marked by major technical problems and delays. In Milwaukee, officials loaded the wrong USB drives containing audit logs instead of actual results, causing significant delays. Greene County also faced server failures that held up reporting. Network election analysts were left visibly frustrated on air as the glitches unfolded. The problems came as socialist candidate Francesca Hong lost to David Crowley. Willie Nelson, Washington.
14: Well, the crew of members of a Yemeni vessel attacked by Houthi rebels say that a second missile hit during rescue efforts, causing even more casualties. Yemeni authorities say three ballistic missiles were fired by the Iran-backed Houthis. The attack, part of an escalating campaign. Six people were killed, nine were wounded. This is SRN News.
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9: 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Saving Western civilization, one busted leftist narrative at a time. 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
1: Well, I guess it's Southern Governor's Day here on the Scott Jennings Show. Earlier, we had Byron Donalds from Florida, Republican. Looks like he's in the driver's seat down there in Florida, although he'll be competitive, but I think Byron's in good shape. And the next history maker joins us now, Marsha Blackburn from Tennessee. She's currently U.S. Senator, but just the other day won the Republican nomination for governor in a three-way primary. In fact, let's take a listen to her closing argument to Republican voters down in Tennessee. Cut 14.
20: President Trump knows strength when he sees it.
21: She's a fighter, a true fighter for the people of Tennessee.
20: When the establishment pushed a state income tax, Marsha led the fight to kill it. Then Marsha took on big tech to protect our kids online. As governor, Marsha Blackburn will keep Tennessee safe, prosperous, and free.
22: Marsha Blackburn is an incredible person.
20: Marsha Blackburn, Trump trusted, Tennessee first.
1: And joining us live is Senator Marsha Blackburn. Senator, congratulations on your nomination. And let's start here. In your resounding victory the other day, what did you learn from the Republican voters in Tennessee about what they want to see in their next governor?
0: What they want is someone who is going to address the issue of cost of living, what it costs for gas and groceries and housing, and making certain that all the opportunity we have in Tennessee is available to everybody. And Scott, they want our state to be the state of opportunity. They want people to choose to be here, to live, to work, to rear their family, to build their business, to retire. And they really want us to have jobs for their kids and grandkids to come home to, so that they are calling Tennessee home. I think the second thing people talked a lot about was public safety and wanting to make certain our communities are safe. Indeed, Memphis, Tennessee has been the model for how to get crime under control. And the third issue that we heard a lot about was education, making certain that every child in our state, regardless of where they live, has access to a world-class education.
1: Senator, I want to focus in on this public safety issue, because I think Memphis, Tennessee, and I know how supportive you've been of this, it might be, Memphis might be the number one success story all over this country of this idea of President Trump to have federal resources working with state and local resources to try to reduce crime in urban areas where crime had gotten out of control. In fact, I'm reading here, Memphis is experiencing this decline. Overall crime is down 40% compared to peak levels in 2023. Murders and homicides are down almost 50%. Robberies, almost 40%. Aggravated assaults, rape, sexual assaults, carjackings. All of this violent street crime is way down because of this federal task force, but yet you're running against a Democrat named Jerry Green, who was on the Memphis City Council. She opposed this intervention, and it's working. I got to believe this is going to be a major bright line in this campaign.
0: Oh, yes, indeed it is. And it was so interesting during the primary race. Memphis was solidly with Marsha Blackburn. And the reason is because we have done so much to make certain that Memphis is safe. Taking the issue of Memphis having the highest per capita crime rate in the country in 2024, taking that to Cash Patel, to Pam Bondi as the AG, to President Trump. And they chose to take action, and they bet on Memphis. And we've got a great mayor, police chief. We have local electeds that are working with us. It is the partnership of how you get this done when you can have 30 different federal agencies, plus the Tennessee Highway Patrol, Tennessee Bureau of Investigation, and the National Guard on the ground in Memphis, working in partnership with the police department. And as you said, Scott, the numbers tell the story. When they have taken over 2,000 illegal firearms off the street, when they have made over 11,000 arrests, when they've got over 1,200 gang members locked up and not back out on the street, you see these crime rates go down, and it proves exactly what President Trump has said from day one. You need to enforce the laws, and if you enforce the laws, you can deal with illegal immigration, you can deal with crime, and people are going to know you mean business.
1: You know what I think is interesting about this Memphis story? And it ought to take up a big room in the future Donald Trump presidential library, because it's changing Memphis truly for the better. But you look at what happened in Tennessee. You had federal, you had state, the governor, you even had local Democrats in this case in Memphis, all locking arms and saying, yes, we're going to work together to solve this problem. But then you compare that to a place like Chicago, Illinois, where the governor Pritzker won't cooperate, where the local mayor, he won't cooperate. And every day you read headline after headline in Chicago about another five, another six homicides. Progress is possible when you have people who are willing to set aside their political axes that they want to grind for the good of the people. I think that's what happened. And Tennessee. I think Governor Lee and the locals in Memphis and President Trump and you deserve so much credit for setting aside politics and just saying, how do we fix this? Problems can be solved if people just sort of ask that question. How can we fix this?
0: You're exactly right. And the fact that you did have everyone come to the table and say, we have to solve this issue of crime. What is going to be the best way forward? And when President Trump and federal agencies said, we are all in to help you, and they showed up, they were welcomed to Memphis. I was down there Tuesday meeting with the task force leader and some of your local law enforcement and looking at how we move forward with this, how we sustain this drop in crime and even improve on it. And it was so interesting when you talk to task force members, Scott, they will tell you if they go somewhere to eat, go to a restaurant to get a meal, somebody is probably going to pick up that check because they are so thrilled that you've got the guard, that you've got the FBI, you've got the U.S. Marshal Service, you have Homeland Security Investigations, HSI. Everybody is down there, and everybody to a person says, let's get this crime under control. And it is paying dividends for Memphis every day.
1: I can personally attest. I was down there a few months ago, as you know, in at the Shelby County Republican dinner, and I spent a day in Memphis, and I went to the Rendezvous and went around downtown. Every single person I talked to was telling me, we don't even recognize this. Downtown Memphis, yeah, revitalized. People are willing to come here now. You got families coming here. Restaurants were doing a brisk business. Memphis had totally changed. And at that point, it had only taken just a few short months. That's what was amazing, was how quickly the results came in. We're talking to Marsha Blackburn, U.S. Senator from Tennessee. She's now the Republican candidate for governor in Tennessee. Senator, you mentioned education was a topic that kept coming up for you in your primary win just a few days ago. I think Tennessee, it's fair to say, is making progress. You do have expanded school choice, and you have seen some improvements in reading proficiency and math proficiency. You still have some miles to travel there. As governor, how would you continue to expand and maybe accelerate this improvement you've seen in test scores for math and reading and science?
0: Well, one thing we have learned through this process is that one size fits all education does not work. And you need to be able to put children in the right environment in order for them to learn. And you've seen this through the Education Freedom Scholarships, because this assures every parent they don't have to win the lottery in order to have a say in their child's education. They can look for that best environment for their child. So we are going to continue with that expansion. Secondly, as you get children into their right environment, it is to make certain that they are focused on the task at hand, which is their schoolwork. And there is a policy that we will work to implement. It is bell to bell, no sale. And in states that have done this, like Governor Youngkin did this in Virginia, what you see is test scores are going up. That is what we want to see in our young people, those improving test scores and improving their ability to learn, focusing in on education during the academic day rather than being distracted by the buzzing of a phone or the ringing, hearing that ringtone on the phone. Mm.
1: Senator Marsha Blackburn's our guest. Got a couple of minutes left here, Senator. I want to credit you for something that you've been a champion for in Washington. That's keeping kids safe online. Your bill called the Kids Online Safety Act got out of committee the other day and is heading to the Senate floor. Over on the House side, there's another bill called the App Store Accountability Act. My understanding is it puts parents in charge before kids can download these apps. I want to ask you, is the App Store Accountability Act something that you're planning to support to add to your Kids Online Safety Act? Do you see these two things moving together under a Republican-controlled Congress this fall?
0: I do. Yes, I do. We had several child safety bills that came out of Senate Commerce Committee, and we do think these are going to move forward and be finalized in September and make their way to the president's desk. The Kids Online Safety Act puts that duty of care on your social media and AI platforms to make certain that kids are not being harmed when they are on different apps or on different platforms. So we're looking forward to getting that finished and seeing it signed into law.
1: That's Senator Marsha Blackburn, now Republican nominee for governor in Tennessee. Before we go, Senator, where can folks find you if they want to get in touch with you or the campaign?
0: They're going to find us on social media at votemarsha.com.
1: All right. Fantastic. Marsha Blackburn down in Tennessee. We'll be watching your race closely this fall. Thanks for your time today. I want to talk to you about a new partner here at the Scott Jennings Show. It's important, by the way, because it could make you some money. It's called Noble Gold Investments. 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More education talk when we come back. It's Scott Jennings on Salem. Stay with us.
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4: Well, we got a lot going on in education right now. Folks are sending their kids back to school. Mine are already back. I think up in the Northeast they go back later. But down here in Middle America, in the South, out here, we're already going back to school to talk education issues and wrap up the show today. My friend Tommy Schultz is here, CEO of the American Federation for Children. Tommy, thanks for coming on to talk a little education policy with us today. Because we are going back to school, I thought it might be valuable for us to get an update from you on what's going on with school choice around the country. Lots happening out there. Give us an update.
7: Sure thing. And it was great to hear Senator Marsha Blackburn talking about how she is a champion for school choice, how she wants to expand the already very popular and successful Education Freedom Scholarships program in Tennessee. I'll just give a couple high notes about the most exciting things going on in school choice right now. Number one, Texas, my kids are going back to school as well. And this year, brand new to about nearly 90,000 families right now, we have school choice in Texas. 90,000 families are sending their kids to the school of their choice with state funding, thanks to a law that was passed and signed into law by Governor Abbott last year. So that's going to be basically the largest day one school choice program in history. $1 billion that's going out to families for this school year. We hope, and the legislature's already signaled that they want to prioritize this. They want to expand that program because 275,000 kids signed up for this. So we've got roughly 170,000 kids on the waiting list, eager to get school choice in Texas. So that's incredible momentum, really exciting. The teachers union have blocked school choice here for about 25 years. Then what's also coming down in a few months, the Education Freedom Tax Credit. So this is signed into law last year, July 4th, with the Working Families Tax Cut Act. And January 1, it goes live. And this is sort of a hidden policy within the tax bill that not a lot of people know about. But what is so exciting is that every single American, everybody listening on your show right now, come January 1, can donate $1,700 completely tax-free. You will get a dollar-for-dollar tax credit up to $1,700 for donating to a scholarship fund. And that's going to potentially open up school choice in all 50 states, Scott. So right now, 31 states have indicated that they're going to opt in so that kids in their state can benefit from these tax credit funded scholarships. But really, this could raise tens of billions of dollars for private school scholarships, tutoring scholarships, homeschool scholarships all across the country. We just put a report out showing that for the first time, here's the real data of how many kids can benefit from this. 52 million kids across the country can benefit out of roughly 60 million K through 12 kids in the country. So this is the largest school choice expansion in history. It's a tax credit, so there's no pernicious strings attached from the Department of Education. This is simply incentivizing donations to really great scholarship groups all across the country. And this can just help millions more kids, even in the blue states, finally benefit from school choice.
4: Tommy, talk to me about these scholarships and these donations. When and how can people do it? Do they have to wait until next year to make the donation? And whenever that happens, what's the vehicle for that check you want to write?
7: Sure thing. So, yes, January 1 is when the tax credits go live. Trump accounts, those things, those went live earlier this year. But this policy is January 1, 2027. Basically, people can do something like donate $65 a paycheck. We have started a scholarship fund, and there's a lot of other great scholarship funds out there that are working on this policy. But what you can do potentially is work with your payroll withholding so that you can actually deduct that $65 from your paycheck, not even really realize a difference in your take-home pay because it is a dollar-for-dollar 100% tax credit. And so throughout the year, you can make donations or you can wait until the very end to say, I want to write that $1,700 check, but you will get that 100% reduction on the tax credit in your income taxes the following year in 2028. So it's a little like complicated in the tax policy, but basically what everybody should know is this won't cost you anything. This is a free donation you get to make. You're redirecting your tax liability that you would have otherwise owed Uncle Sam, and you can send it to a local scholarship group or a national scholarship group that will actually benefit kids with school choice. And there's a lot of really amazing scholarship groups out there, and I urge everybody to look into this, and you can find out more just about this at our website, schoolchoicenow.org.
4: You know what I like about this is that if you're a taxpayer out there and you're sort of grumbling like, well, I don't feel like I have any control over what they spend my money on, right here, $1,700, you can take direct control, and instead of it going into the government whatever, this will go to this education scholarship fund. This helps put kids in great schools. This was a great idea. It all starts January the 1st. You can learn more about it. Give me the website again, Tommy.
7: Go to schoolchoicenow.org, or we have afcscholarshipfund.org.
4: Love it. Tommy Schultz is the CEO of the American Federation for Children. Tommy, thanks for the information. And dear listener, thank you for being with us today. Common Sense for the American People is back tomorrow. Scott Jennings with Salem. See you then.
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24: In 1783, the Revolutionary War was nearly over, but America's future remained uncertain. Officers in the Continental Army were angry. Congress had failed to provide promised pay, and some considered using the Army's power to force the government's hand. George Washington understood their frustration, but he also knew the liberty they had fought to win could be destroyed by the very army that secured it. Washington confronted his officers and urged them to choose honor, patience, and loyalty to the Republic over rebellion. He could have used their anger to increase his own power. Instead, he used his influence to restrain it. Power asks what it can take. Character asks what duty requires. Washington's lesson still stands. Freedom survives when leaders place principle above ambition and remain faithful to God, country, and the people they serve.
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5: Breaking news this hour from Town Hall. I'm Rich Thomason. Been nothing official yet from the prosecution or the defense, but sources say today could bring a major development in a high-profile murder case out of New York City.
6: Luigi Mangione is expected to plead guilty as early as Friday in the federal case accusing him of stalking and killing UnitedHealthcare CEO Brian Thompson. The person speaking anonymously also says it's possible Mangione could change his mind. He's expected to attend a hearing Friday in the case. Mangione is accused of shooting Thompson outside a New York City hotel in December 2024. His lawyers and spokespeople for the Justice Department and Manhattan federal prosecutors have declined to comment. I'm Mike Hempen.
5: Indiana's governor deploying additional resources to deal with the impact of severe flooding. It's devastated so much of the state. Governor Mike Braun speaking in Cambridge City. It's about 50 miles east of Indianapolis.
13: We've got the National Guard involved up in the northwest because of all the debris, trees down everywhere. Here, there'll be a Black Hawk helicopter. Stay on call because, sadly, the forecast says we could get 2 to 4 more inches down here.
5: Rescuers in Colombia are pleading for silence as they listen for signs of life in the rubble left by the deadly earthquake. The disaster has killed more than 280 people, hundreds more still missing. The call for quiet, part of a last-ditch attempt to find survivors in the aftermath of that 7.4 magnitude quake. It hit the South American country on Monday. Aid agencies consider the first 2 to 3 days following a quake to be the prime window for rescuing survivors. On Wall Street, stock futures are mixed so far. Right now, the Dow futures are down 71 points, NASDAQ futures up 34. More on these stories at townhall.com.
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5: In a special election in Britain, Nigel Farage has beaten trash can wearing comedian candidate Count Binface. Farage regaining the seat in Parliament that he quit a month ago.
15: Nigel Farage has won a resounding victory. He won more votes today than he did at the general election 2 years ago. There were fewer votes cast today than that election 2 years ago, and yet he won more. And Reform UK will argue that that vindicates their decision to call this election and sends a message to all to that parliamentary investigation that's ongoing into his finances to say that this seat strongly backs Nigel Farage.
5: And that's the BBC's Harry Farley reporting. Firefighters in France and central England battling multiple fires amid record-breaking heat. France is experiencing its driest year ever, with a new fire forcing more than 500 people to evacuate their homes. News and analysis at townhall.com. Echoes of the far-distant past are heard thanks to a dry spell in Italy's largest city.
16: Rome's ancient Nero's Bridge has reemerged from the Tiber River as exceptionally low water levels expose parts of the historic structure near St. Peter's Basilica. Weeks of little to no rain have caused the Tiber's flow to fall below 80 cubic meters per second, that according to Rome's Civil Protection Service. Archaeologists say the bridge, traditionally associated with Emperor Nero, may actually predate his reign and have been built under his uncle, Emperor Caligula. The discovery comes as Rome faces a water crisis after prolonged dry periods. Keith Peters reporting.
5: President Trump plans to highlight his crime-fighting and public safety record during today's visit to a New York police academy. He'll be releasing new FBI crime stats showing a decrease in violent crime in 2025. More on these stories, townhall.com.
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20: 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As always, our flagship station, WMAL, is heard loud and clear all through Washington, D.C. and the greater Mid-Atlantic. But today, we are once again back in the studios of KCBQ The Answer in San Diego, California, as our week-long Southern California odyssey winds up. And still no granddaughter. Still no granddaughter. I checked in on my daughter last night. We had an event with Young America's Foundation up at the Reagan Ranch in Santa Barbara. More on that later. And actually what might be an opportunity for our listeners to join me at the Reagan Ranch on a special trip that we're starting to plan now. That's something very cool if you've never been to the Reagan Ranch, and not many people have. It's pretty exclusive. We're going to share more information as the weeks go on about that opportunity for you. But while we were coming back from Santa Barbara, I check in with my daughter. I say, hey, how's it going? You know, because I don't want to say, is the baby here? Are you going into labor? How are your contractions? Do you have contractions? No, I don't want to be that guy. So I check in with my daughter, and I say, so what's going on? And she says to me, now this is a girl who is 4 days overdue, very pregnant, very big. She's got her Marine Corps husband there who's taken a couple of days waiting for the baby. You know, she's not checking in at her submarine, really, or well, she's not on a submarine right now, but she's not. And I say, hey, how's it going? And she says, yeah, we're heading out to play some pickleball. She's heading out to play some pickleball. She's 4 days past due. She's got a giant, what appears to be very big, growing baby in her tummy. And she's heading. I'm going crazy. I can barely stay awake thinking that she's going out to play pickleball. That's what my life is right now. So we're wrapping up our weekend, or our week here in Southern California. Still in San Diego. We'll be heading back to Washington this weekend after a quick stop to see the wonderful wedding nuptials of the oldest child of Matt and Mercedes Schlapp. Very excited. We'll tell you all about that on Monday. But that's where we are right now. Now, coming up in this program, in this hour, Cully Stimson from Heritage Foundation is going to join us. He's been doing a deep dive into the plummeting violent crime statistics in some of our major cities. Apparently enforcing the law and punishing criminals goes a long way to making crime rates drop. I know it's shocking. Bethany Mandel joins us in hour two. Get her perspective on AOC's very public egg freezing habit. And then in our third hour, we've got the Assistant Secretary of Health and Human Services, Brian Christine, about a big announcement yesterday having to do with your federal tax dollars going to pay fraudulently for children to get sex change operations and the Trump administration putting an end to that. That's all coming up later in the program. I have a simple question for you right now, though. Who should be the next press secretary for the White House? I've waited a day or two to chime in on this, but we know that Caroline Leavitt has announced that she's going to take some time off I think she's coming back to the White House personally. I think part of this is so Caroline Leavitt can be used on the campaign trail for these midterm elections. She's going to be a great surrogate. But at the same time, I take her at her word that it's a grind and she would like to spend time with her newborn baby. I get it. I would want to as well. So there's a lot of speculation about who might be the next.

0: educating about this, the gender ideologues on the left will come back with a vengeance. We know that's going to happen, and we are not going to back down. I'm certainly not going to back down. I know our president, and I know our vice president, Secretary Kennedy, we're not going to back down.
1: All right, we're going to continue, gratefully, with Admiral Brian Christine, more about this new initiative, this report, and this criminal referral with the Assistant Secretary for Health at the U.S. Department of Health and Human Services, Admiral Christine. Keep it right here. This is so important, and I am so grateful that we've gotten to this point now. Stay with us.
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1: What a difference an election makes. In the last administration, the Assistant Secretary for Health at the U.S. Department of Health and Human Services wore the same uniform that Admiral Brian Christine wears today. That gentleman, named Richard Levine, pretended to be a woman and pushed the ideology, this warped ideology of transgenderism, for God knows what reason. And when you look at the report now that was just released by the Admiral alongside Vice President Vance and Secretary Kennedy, called Wolves in White Coats, you learn stunning numbers. And Admiral, if I could, 225 hospitals and health systems had pediatric gender programs nationwide. This goes well beyond just this ideology that sort of sprang out of nowhere in the last decade. What I'm seeing here, Admiral, is greed. I'm seeing a huge monetary factor pushing this. Am I misreading it?
0: No, I think that that's a really important point, a really important aspect of our report, Larry, is that there was truly financial incentive. If you can take these children with gender dysphoria, these minors, and you can put them on a pathway that brings them back again and again and again by giving them cross-sex hormones or puberty blockers, by performing these radical mutilating surgeries, then you've got what we call a captive patient. You have a patient who has to come back again and again for visits and laboratory testing. And heaven forbid if they have complications after these surgeries, because there can be true complications. You've got a patient for life. And so we do believe there was a financial incentive here. You were talking previously about the coding aspect of this, and yes, that's a part of this report as well. Because, again, coding, I'm a urologic surgeon by training for 35 years, practice as a urologist, and you've got to use codes that describe what's going on accurately with the patient for proper reimbursement. That's just the way things are done properly. And what we see in this report are these codes that were used for these children that were very nebulous on some of them, that didn't describe what was going on, but were clearly being used to gain reimbursement, because if the true codes had been used, they probably would not have been reimbursed. And then, of course, the segment that $11 million were a code called precocious puberty, which means early onset of puberty, which for little girls is generally below age 8, little boys below age 9. They use this code to code for puberty blocking drugs for kids who were 13 to 17 years old. That cannot be precocious puberty. False coding.
1: I know you're not a lawyer, but that sounds like fraud. That sounds like insurance fraud. That's a crime.
0: Well, I think what we see, that's why we're seeing the Secretary Kennedy referring this to our Inspector General at HHS, and of course, Vice President Vance referring this to the Department of Justice, to our amazing new Attorney General, Todd Blanche, who I personally know, who is a great man, a great American, a wonderful husband and father, an amazing lawyer. That's why these are being referred to DOJ to look at that.
1: Admiral Christine, you talk about how parents are deceived in all of this. Our country was deceived as well, because I remember when this mania started and it was rolled out, and we kept being assured by the experts and the scientists that these puberty blockers were temporary. They were, and they did not have long-term effects. Basically, you can just put your puberty on hold and then you can go right back to it. That was just a lie, wasn't it? There are long-term effects, including sterility for people for children who stay on this, right?
0: There absolutely can be long-term effects. You mentioned potential effect on fertility for the rest of these individuals' lives, bone health, muscle health, again, potential complications from surgery. Yes, there can be long-term effects. And again, a theme that we see speaking to the families and to these detransitioners is that they were not properly informed. There wasn't proper informed consent. And one of the things we point out in this report, Larry, is that when these individuals, these minors who had been led down this pathway of deceit, that when they said, you know, this isn't right for me, I want to stop treatment, I want to detransition, they were abandoned. The very people in clinics and doctors and nurses who took them down this pathway abandoned them. And that's a really common theme that we see as well.
1: Thank you for following through on this. I know this was important to the president, the vice president, and the secretary, and you as well, Admiral. And I'm glad that you took a good year to really get all the facts in line, so that it can't be attacked. Your report, this great report, Wolves in White Jackets, White Coats. Keep on it, please, and continue to pursue this. It's so important to so many parents out there who want accountability for it. I so appreciate you joining us this morning.
0: No, thank you, Larry. It's a privilege to be here. I'd always be happy to come back. God bless you. God bless our president and our republic. And God bless these detransitioners, these young men and women, these young boys and girls who we need to love them, support them, and help them heal.
1: Thank you, sir. Well said. You know, just 2 weeks before his tragic assassination on September 10th, 2025, our friend, our colleague, conservative leader Charlie Kirk sat down for one of his final interviews to wrestle with a timeless question: does God still speak today? And that conversation became the foundation of a powerful and provocative new documentary. It's called Can You Hear Me Now? I've watched this, and it really is thought-provoking, guys. Director Matthew Thayer investigated and examined the evidence, weighing today's most prominent prophetic voices, people who believe that God is speaking to them and that they are prophets, weighed that testimony against scripture, history, political, and scientific scrutiny. It's really, as I said, thought-provoking. I want you to be able to see this film, and you can. You can pre-order the film right now. Can You Hear Me Now? 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
1: Well, a really disturbing story out of Washington, D.C. yesterday. As the World War II Memorial, one of the most beloved memorials on the National Mall, and one of the most visited spots in our nation's capital, was vandalized. Like, seriously vandalized. Good morning. O'Connor and Company here from our Relief Factor studios. I'm Larry O'Connor, and I'm joined now by a local reporter from WJLA ABC 7 here in D.C., Christian Flores, who covered this story. And Christian, this is, listen, a lot of times we see vandalism in Washington, D.C. at various areas, but these memorials are so sacrosanct that you very rarely see this sort of thing. Tell me about the extent of this vandalism.
18: You're right. It's very rare for a couple of reasons. They're sacred, especially when you have memorials honoring veterans of various wars, especially a war like World War II. But there's also a lot of visitors, a lot of cameras. So to carry out something like this is pretty bold. So one of the reasons that it's rare is just because it's probably pretty easy to get caught at that point. But as far as the extent of this vandalism, someone sprayed or poured some sort of red paint. If anyone's familiar with the World War II Memorial, there are two sort of pavilion areas that represent the Atlantic and the Pacific. So in the Atlantic Pavilion, someone had dumped or sprayed red paint with some graffiti spelling out clean hands, dirty dollar sign, presumably dirty dollar sign, shorthand for dirty money. And they also poured some sort of substance, a soap-like substance, to cause the fountain to create some bubbles. So those were the two main things, and the focus of the investigation from U.S. Park Police was right there at the Atlantic Pavilion. You know, with something like this, and we've seen it a handful of times. I believe the last time I remember seeing any sort of vandalism at a monument was actually the Washington Monument. And in both cases, both that and the World War II Memorial, we saw crews immediately close down the scene, put police tape all around, get a cleaning crew out there. So by the end of the night, you know, it almost looked like nothing had happened. I mean, the bubbles were gone and the red paint was totally power washed off. But in a situation like this, of course, you're going to have the Department of the Interior come in with some pretty strong language in their statement, you know, calling this a disgusting act. It's an utter disgrace. They also assured the public that whoever did this would get caught. We're still waiting on any sort of update if there have been any sort of arrests. But as I mentioned, I mean, it is a pretty heavily foot traffic area with a lot of cameras, typically a lot of police, not super far away either.
1: Can you the graffiti involved here, did it appear that it was of a political nature?
18: It's hard to say just because we're still waiting on any sort of update on if there's been an arrest and what the motivation might be. But when you see something like clean hands, dirty dollar sign, dirty money, there has to be some sort of political statement. And to that point, we didn't just get a statement from the Department of the Interior. We also got one from the Friends of the National World War II Memorial Organization. So they said, look, this is a country where the First Amendment is absolutely something that we all have that right to express our views, but point out that it's not a great place. There's time and place in the World War II Memorial where folks are paying their respects to, the people who really paid the ultimate sacrifice. That's not the place.
1: It's also not First Amendment activity. Defacing private property or public property, for that matter, defacing and vandalizing at all is not First Amendment protected, as far as I know, as far as I'm concerned. We don't have any leads yet from the park police end up being the jurisdiction here. There's so many overlapping jurisdictions in Washington, D.C., but the National Mall is part of the Department of Interior. That means it's the park police who will be doing the investigation?
18: That's correct. And when we were out there, it was the park police out secured the scene. We even reached out to MPD, the local police department in D.C., to ask if they've made any arrests or if they have any updates on the investigation. They said, look, this is actually not our jurisdiction. So it's the U.S. Park Police that's in charge of this. So that's what we're waiting for. And when we reached out to the U.S. Park Police originally to get confirmation of this vandalism, we actually got a statement from the Department of the Interior, obviously under the same umbrella. So, that's something that we're going to keep our eye on as the day goes on. It's still early in the morning, so maybe, start of the business day, maybe we get an update. But that's something that we've been pushing just for answers. Not only if there's been an arrest, but what could the possible motivation be? When you have a message like that, you presume it's political in nature. But, again, that's a lot of questions that not only us, but even just talking with the folks who were there visiting, disappointed that it was closed down, a lot of them had those questions asking, hey, what's the deal here, and why would someone do this?
1: Christian Flores is our guest, WJLA reporter here in Washington, D.C. Yeah, I don't want to just focus on the negative here. I saw your report, Christian, and obviously it's a disgrace. It's horrible. It's just, I think, disgusting that anybody would reach the point where they want to vandalize a memorial for our greatest generation and those who have fallen in fighting in World War II, the last great global conflict. The upside here is the reaction you got. When you talk to the tourists, when you talk to people who were visiting the memorial, it was unequivocal. I think that there is some upside. Anybody who wants to do something like this, they are such a small, narrow minority in this country, because the vast majority of people you talk to, everyone you talk to, were absolutely outraged.
18: Yeah, this is a very popular memorial, but it would almost be underselling to call it a tourist destination, because it's more than just tourists. It's people who have these ties to the military. I know I spoke with one young man who had a great grandfather who had served during World War II. Another man who had a son and a daughter and sons-in-law who served in the military. And when you have something like this, of course they're upset about not being able to visit the memorial. A lot of them coming from a long way, one of them coming from Minnesota. Planning your trip around visiting the memorials, but when you have something like this, they were obviously upset because it's not just a crime, but a crime against people who really gave the ultimate sacrifice. And when you visit the memorial, it's not just so much visiting and taking pictures, although there's plenty of that. You also have people ultimately just paying their respects to, those fallen soldiers. It was pretty consensus reaction we were getting from folks who were not just frustrated, but very, very upset by whoever did this. And really the unanimous message being, we hope this person gets caught and is held accountable. Yeah.
1: Christian Flores, WJLA, great team of reporters over there at ABC 7 doing wonderful work here in the greater Washington area. Appreciate you joining us today. Thanks for bringing us this report.
18: Thank you for having me.
1: You bet. That's Christian Flores, ABC 7 here in Washington. A quick pivot now over to this Michigan Senate race. I got to tell you, I think this Michigan Senate race between Abdul El-Sayed, the Democrat in name only. I know he says he's not a socialist, but I mean, if you walk like a duck and you quack like a duck and you lay rotten eggs like a duck, you're a duck. And I don't see any daylight between his policies, his positions, and his approach to politics compared to the Democrat socialists who are, card-carrying members of the party. This race between that guy and Mike Rogers, a former FBI agent, former congressman, now running for Senate as a Republican nominee, I think not only is going to be the most important race, maybe even one of the most expensive races this midterm election season, but not only is it going to be so pivotal where if the Republican candidate wins, Chuck Schumer can just kiss his chances goodbye of having any hopes of winning a majority for the Democrats in the Senate. But I also think this really is an important race with regard to the future of our country, certainly the future of the Republican Party, or the Democratic Party. The best way, we keep saying, when are the normies in the Democrat Party going to stand up and say, no, we're not socialists. We don't want these socialists in our tent. None of them are. Fetterman's the only one. The rest of them are all, oh, no, we're a big tent. We've got room for these people. And because all they care about is winning. All they care about is power. And that's the secret sauce here. When will the Democrats finally step up and say, oh, God, let's get rid of these people. You're not us. You want to run for office, run on your own party, the DSA party, but get the hell out of our party. The only time that happens is when they lose. Because all the Democrats care about right now is winning. They think this is the path. And if nominating people like Abdul El-Sayed, and you saw them throw Francesca Hong under the bus in Wisconsin because they knew ahead of time they didn't want to get stuck with another one there in the Midwest. That's what's going to bring them back to sanity. That's what's going to bring them back from the brink of, outwardly hating our country and outwardly wanting to shred our Constitution. So let's look at Abdul El-Sayed and this race. By the way, we have our first poll 1 week after the primaries, and it is a stunner. Mike Rogers, the Republican, in a state that has not elected a Republican to the U.S. Senate in 20 years, Mike Rogers is now leading Abdul El-Sayed 51-47%. That's enormous. That is an earthquake in Michigan, and Democrats are going to start panicking. Also, you remember one of the things that did Francesca Hong in Wisconsin was not just her crazy socialist policies, not just her very erratic behavior and appearance in television interviews where she looked like she was bouncing between bipolar disorder and lithium doses, but also her very public pronouncement that she hates Thanksgiving. The fact that in the final days of the election, Democrats were grappling with the fact that they were about to nominate a woman to be governor of Wisconsin, the cranberry capital of this nation, supplying more cranberries to the rest of this country and the world than any other region on the planet, that they were about to nominate a woman who hates Thanksgiving. That was the bottom line. That was the end of it. You don't win elections in America if the last week of the election you're defending your statements about hating Thanksgiving. Well, ladies and gentlemen, I regret to inform you that Abdul El-Sayed also hates Thanksgiving. Here is his tweet from November 28th, 2019. Oh, look at that. It was right there in the Thanksgiving season. He tweeted it from Bloomfield Township, Michigan, a very wealthy suburb of Detroit. Where'd he get all that money for a socialist? He said, just a reminder this Thanksgiving, this country was built on the systematic annihilation of indigenous peoples whose ancestors suffer some of the highest rates of homelessness, joblessness, and mortality today. We owe so much more than thanks. 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
1: Before I run out of time, I want to thank the great folks, including especially Chief Darnell Ford, Navy veteran of 20 years, here at the KCBQ The Answer Studios in beautiful La Jolla, California. There's San Diego affiliate who's been such a great host all week long for us, except for yesterday, where Rick, our also a Navy veteran, up in Glendale, California, our studios for KRLA The Answer was our host. This has been a great week in Southern California that I could spend with my family as we await the birth of our first grandchild, who just doesn't want to come out. And they've been such great hosts to us in these two great affiliates in SoCal. Thank you so much for really making our show sing and look so great, sound so great while we've been here. We will be back. That's not a threat. That's a warning and a promise. I want to turn to, we've talked about this whole AOC thing, harvesting her eggs, and the unspoken part of that story is the next step, which often, in the case of women, the age of Alexandria Ocasio-Cortez, especially getting into her 40s, oftentimes the next step for these frozen eggs will be in vitro fertilization and then surrogacy. AOC quite possibly will not carry, if these eggs ever get fertilized and if they ever get implanted, it won't be in her uterus. It'll be utilizing a surrogate. And the complications and moral dilemmas involved with surrogacy really have not been explored at the level that they need to in our society. It's something that just sort of happens, and you don't hear about all of the problems and issues that come up with surrogacy. But we've got a couple of stories here that we want to focus on, if we may. First comes Lila Rose, who is a friend, former colleague, conservative Catholic podcaster and investigator for Live Action, which is a pro-life organization, who gives us this story about a surrogate mother who is pro-life, and, well, she was acting as a surrogate, and I'm going to call them parents, the egg donor and the sperm donor, wanted to force this woman to have an abortion. Take a listen to a little bit of this story here.
2: So I was originally supposed to fly out on a Tuesday, but now that I rescheduled, I had been at work, and my older brother had texted me during the day and just said, hey, give me a call when you get off. I just want to talk to you about something. And so I got off work like 7:30 at night and called my brother, and he just shared with me how deeply he did not want me to have to go through with this procedure, and he knew how I felt about it and how scared I was. And he told me that he had talked to his wife and that they would adopt this baby if it meant a way out for me. He's like, what can they take from you? Like, you have us, you have your family. They can try to come after money that you don't have. We're here for you.
1: The emotion is so palpable. This story is amazing. And I want to give you the background on why this woman, the surrogate mother, McKenna West, is so emotional in learning that she could give birth to this baby, and that her brother would actually adopt the child. It is incredible. I want you to watch the whole thing or listen to the whole thing at Live Action. Lila Rose bringing us the report. She's a nurse from Alaska. She agreed to serve as a gestational surrogate for a California couple by the name of Nasheen Gilkar Omar Ahmed. There was a discovery of a severe heart defect in the unborn child at about 20 weeks of pregnancy. 20 weeks, ladies and gentlemen, that's about halfway through the full term of this baby's development. The parents requested that the child at 20 weeks be aborted. Ms. West refused. She fled to Texas. She gave birth to the baby in Texas, and in Texas, she wanted that baby to have legal protection under Texas law. That baby would not have legal protection under California law, remarkably. Texas Attorney General Ken Paxton, by the way, who is running for Senate in that state, intervened, became involved. His office argued that Texas had an obligation to protect unborn child's life and sought court intervention concerning the baby's medical treatment and location. The baby was born August 12th in Dallas, Texas, somewhat prematurely. The baby was named Gabriel. Ms. West named that baby Gabriel. A court intervened the day after the birth of the baby and decided that the California couple, Gilcar and Ahmed, have legal rights to the baby. They wanted to kill this baby. They wanted the baby killed a couple of months ago. And now a judge has decided, well, they get to keep the baby. And now the legal fight will continue. There will be a court date. It is outrageous. And as we allow for technology to move forward and do all of the things that science allows us to do, it seems at no point do anybody and people involved ever stop and say, oh, sure, yeah, we can do that, but should we? 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
6: Breaking news this hour from Town Hall. I'm Rich Thomason. A key driver of the American economy, retail sales weakened last month, according to newly released government figures. Less expensive gasoline played a role in the spending slump. Retail sales slipped 0.6% last month, the steepest decline since May 2025. Rescue efforts continue in earthquake-stricken Colombia, even as authorities acknowledge the likelihood of finding survivors from Monday's quake is growing slimmer by the hour.
19: Search teams raising fists to call for silence as they listen for signs of life in the rubble. While the new president, Abelardo de la Esperia, says nearly 400 people remain missing, civilian-run databases put the number 10 times higher.
6: And that's correspondent Ben Thomas. The United Arab Emirates blames Iran for drone attacks on two tankers operated by a state-owned oil company as they move through the Strait of Hormuz. No casualties, but it does underscore the dangers faced by vessels as they seek to navigate the international waterway which, according to former Trump National Security Advisor K.T. McFarland, is becoming increasingly less important.
9: So what has President Trump done? Other presidents have tried to ameliorate Iran or jolly Iran or let them do what they wanted or thought they could charm them out of it. But what President Reagan and what President Trump has done is said, I'll just make the Strait of Hormuz irrelevant. The Strait's irrelevant now. Why? The countries in the region are no longer afraid of Iran. They're getting their oil to market by pipeline. And as every day goes on, more pipelines are built and fortified, so more and more oil will move by pipeline. The UAE already moves 85% of its oil by pipeline.
6: K.T. McFarland speaking with the Salem Radio Network. Watching Wall Street this hour ahead of the opening bell, Dow futures are down 70 points. The Nasdaq futures, 82 points higher. More on these stories at townhall.com.
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1: And a very good morning to you here at O'Connor & Company. 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As always, our flagship station, WMAL, is heard loud and clear all through Washington, D.C. and the greater Mid-Atlantic. But today, we are once again back in the studios of KCBQ The Answer in San Diego, California, as our week-long Southern California odyssey winds up, and still no granddaughter. Still no granddaughter. I checked in on my daughter last night. We had an event with Young America's Foundation up at the Reagan Ranch in Santa Barbara. More on that later. And actually, what might be an opportunity for our listeners to join me at the Reagan Ranch on a special trip that we're starting to plan now. That's something very cool if you've never been to the Reagan Ranch, and not many people have. It's pretty exclusive. We're going to share more information as the weeks go on about that opportunity for you. But while we were coming back from Santa Barbara, I check in with my daughter. I say, hey, how's it going? You know, because I don't want to say, is the baby here? Are you going into labor? How are your contractions? Do you have contractions? No, I don't want to be that guy. So I check in with my daughter, and I say, so what's going on? And she says to me, now this is a girl who is 4 days overdue, very pregnant, very big. She's got her Marine Corps husband there who's taken a couple of days waiting for the baby. You know, she's not checking in at her submarine, really, or well, she's not on a submarine right now, but she's not. And I say, hey, how's it going? And she says, yeah, we're heading out to play some pickleball. She's heading out to play some pickleball. She's 4 days past due. She's got a giant, what appears to be a very big, growing baby in her tummy. And she's heading, I'm going crazy. I can barely stay awake thinking that she's going out to play pickleball. That's what my life is right now. So we're wrapping up our weekend, or our week here in Southern California. Still in San Diego. We'll be heading back to Washington this weekend after a quick stop to see the wonderful wedding nuptials of the oldest child of Matt and Mercedes Schlapp. Very excited. We'll tell you all about that on Monday. But that's where we are right now. Now, coming up in this program, in this hour, Cully Stimson from Heritage Foundation is going to join us. He's been doing a deep dive into the plummeting violent crime statistics in some of our major cities. Apparently enforcing the law and punishing criminals goes a long way to making crime rates drop. I know it's shocking. Bethany Mandel joins us in hour two. Get her perspective on AOC's very public egg-freezing habit. And then in our third hour, we've got the Assistant Secretary of Health and Human Services, Brian Christine, about a big announcement yesterday having to do with your federal tax dollars going to pay fraudulently for children to get sex change operations and the Trump administration putting an end to that. That's all coming up later in the program. I have a simple question for you right now, though. Who should be the next press secretary for the White House? I've waited a day or two to chime in on this, but we know that Caroline Leavitt has announced that she's going to take some time off. I think she's coming back to the White House personally. I think part of this is so Caroline Leavitt can be used on the campaign trail for these midterm elections. She's going to be a great surrogate. But at the same time, I take her at her word that it's a grind and she would like to spend time with her newborn baby. I get it. I would want to as well. So there's a lot of speculation about who might be the next White House press secretary, and well, I want the people to decide. The fact is, the White House Communications Office, guaranteed right now, listening to this program. We are their morning show in Washington, D.C., and so they'll take your opinion into account. 855-784-4255, 855-784-4255. Who would you like to see behind that podium every day giving the briefing to the White House press corps and communicating to the American people directly over the heads of the White House press corps? Who's going to be that effective communicator that you demand at the White House? 855-784-4255. Now, there's some rumors that I want to address. because it was a big hot story yesterday that one of the people that the president is considering and has made the short list is one Scott Jennings. You know, Scott Jennings, of course, as an analyst on CNN, he's a pretty good defender of the president's policies, and even better, he's great at smacking down the criticisms, most of them with bad faith criticisms of the president, from the Democrats, from the left, from members of the media. Scott Jennings is also heard on this Salem Radio Network that many of you are listening to right now. He has a two-hour radio program in the middle of the day. And now suddenly people are saying Scott Jennings might drop all of that, leave CNN, leave his nationally syndicated radio show, and head over to the White House to be the press secretary. Would you like to see that? See, here's the problem with all of these things. The second you think, oh, that guy that I really like seeing on TV all the time, that's the guy that I would like to see as the press secretary, well, you don't get him on TV anymore. How valuable is Scott Jennings?

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10: I still want Chris Plant. Chris Plant, who comes on, he's a nationally syndicated talk radio host. He's on right after this program on WMAL, 9 a.m. to noon Eastern, and a very good friend. I would love to see Chris Plant take that podium, even if it's just right. Here's the thing. Chris Plant does not want to do it, but he'd be amazing. Caroline Leavitt has been great. The president has been blessed with very good White House press secretaries. He will find a great replacement. I'm told, according to the Daily Beast, it's Scott Jennings is one of the options. Carrie Lake, which is an interesting thought, is one of the options. And Spencer Pratt. Spencer Pratt, who apparently the president really gets along with ever since his run for mayor of Los Angeles. And, you know, they took it away in the dark of night right before your very eyes, cheated fair and square like Democrats always do. He's been in the White House quite a bit meeting with the president. Apparently Spencer Pratt is on the short list. He is not an attractive woman. He is married to an attractive woman, so they might be able to work something out there. But who do you think? Who do you think should be the White House press secretary? Who would you like to see take on that job? Let's go to Chris in California, who's up very early or in the middle of the night with me in California, but listening on the WMAL app, which I think is fascinating. Hello, Chris. Thanks for calling in.
11: Hey, good morning, Larry. It's a pleasure to speak with you, and I'm a great fan of your show. I'd like to see about nominating Sean Spicer again.
10: You want to bring the Spice Man back? You know, he's got a great relationship with the White House and with the president. And full disclosure, he's a personal friend. I'd love to see Spicer go back into that job. I don't know if he would love to see it. Why would you like Sean back in?
11: He's very analytical in his mind, his logic. Yeah. He seems to know what's going on. He seems to be still in touch with what's going on with the White House, still very close with the president. I kind of missed when he left the first time around, but
10: me too.
11: I do understand that it's a very hard job.
10: Oh, it is. It's hard. It's hard on his family. But you're right. I think his podcast, The Sean Spicer Show, reluctantly I'll say it, though, and please don't tell him I said this, it's actually one of the smartest political analysis shows that you can get out there. It really is. And he knows his stuff. Always has been one of the smartest political minds for Republicans in Washington for decades now. All right, that'd be fun. All right, there's a vote for Sean Spicer to make a return. How about Hilliard Digger in Southwest Virginia? Hilliard Digger. Digger?
12: Yeah.
10: What's on your mind, brother?
12: Hogan Gidley.
10: Another throwback to the first term. You like Hogan?
12: I like Hogan, but Spicer, I don't think, is available. He's probably, you know, these podcasts sort of ties them to the podcast because that's their bread and butter.
10: Well, you know, listen, everybody who has been named so far, including Scott Jennings, they all have gigs. I don't know if Spencer Pratt has a gig. But if you're doing a podcast or you're doing a radio show and you suspend it, it's easier to suspend a podcast than it is to suspend a radio show. When you're on a radio show, you've got a lot of people who are relying on you in that time slot, especially if it's network and you've got a lot of other stations. People aren't going to just put it on hold and leave it open. But, you know, Dan Bongino is a perfect example. He put his podcast on hold. Vince Colonnaise, our buddy, our friend and colleague, filled in for him. He went and was the deputy director of the FBI. His time was done there after about 10 months, and then he came right back to his podcast. It's easier to do that. So for Spicer, it's easier to do that. All right, Digger, thanks for the thoughts. Sam in Philly, who would you like to see fill the slot there at the podium for press secretary?
13: Larry, you know, when Trump won, my first thought, I sat there and I said, it should be Tommy Lahren. This girl speaks very clear and concise, very knowledgeable, very sharp and quick on her feet, and very attractive. It's a grand slam. It's an easy choice for me.
10: You'd be okay losing her as a Fox News analyst right now.
13: Heck yeah. She'd be much better serving us at that podium. Can I throw congratulations out there, Larry, real quick, bud?
10: Yeah, absolutely, Sam. I mean,
13: Chris DeGaulle, sir. Congratulations, buddy. We're proud of you, and you're going to get in Congress. You're going to be a great voice for American patriots, and Philly's got your back still, sir.
10: That's right. Amen. So you forgive him for rooting for the Chiefs now?
13: Yeah, of course. Yeah, football.
10: Actually,
13: football.
10: I used to listen to his show on podcast in Philly, on our affiliate there, The Answer, and he made no secret of the fact that, yeah, sure, I'm here for the Eagles, except when they're playing the Chiefs. But his heart has always been in Northwest Missouri. Sam, thank you for that. I'll pass it on to Chris as well. Thanks. All right. 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
15: 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Unbeatable prices, unbeatable selection, nobody beats Hoblit. Bear sightings are continuing across Placer County with reports in Rockland, Roseville, and Lincoln. A separate mother bear and two cubs were spotted in Auburn. Officials are reminding residents not to approach bears and give them plenty of space. PG&E has been ordered to pay $22 million over the 2022 mosquito fire in Northern California. The California Public Utilities Commission approved the settlement Thursday. PG&E will pay $21 million to the state plus $1 million for an independent review. The fire burned nearly 77,000 acres and destroyed 78 structures. Flock Safety is changing its surveillance platform amid growing privacy concerns. The company operates a nationwide network of cameras that records license plates and other vehicle information for law enforcement. The changes follow criticism over warrantless surveillance and documented misuse by some officers. I'm Trey Westerberg with your California News Flash on AM 1380, The Answer.
14: And now, it's time for the Cat's Corner.
16: I want to share with you what keeps me up at 3 o'clock in the morning. Nothing more important than feeling safe for your wife, your kids, and your grandkids. People should be able to ride the subways, the trains, the buses, walk home after work, and not be worried about somebody stabbing them in the back. They should be able to operate their businesses, whether small, medium, or large, without worrying about crime. Whether you're Democrat, Independent, or Republican, it doesn't matter. I looked it up. The principles of the Fifth Amendment and 14th Amendments in the Constitution remind us that justice depends on due process and equal protections for all people under the law. Public safety is the strongest when laws are enforced fairly. No matter what your politics, public safety is always to be a priority. It's part of our Constitution. Let's all have confidence in the United States of America. I'm John Katsimatidis, and that's the Cat's Corner.
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10: Hold on. One more name has just entered the mix for consideration for White House Press Secretary. Good morning, Larry O'Connor, O'Connor and Company, here from the Relief Factor studios. You know, I have been fortunate enough to inherit the production team from Chris DeGaulle, of course, for the Chris DeGaulle Show, but also prior to that, the team, Alex and Guy and Paul, were the same production team that did Sebastian Gorka's radio program here. Of course, Dr. G is now working for the White House, but the vote amongst those who work on this program has just been heard. They want Gorka as the press secretary, even if just for a day. Let him have the podium for a day. I would love for that to happen. Joining us right now on the program is Cully Stimson. He's the acting director for the Legal Policy Center and senior legal fellow at the Center for National Security at the Heritage Foundation and a good friend of the program. Good morning, Cully. Always good to talk with you.
23: Good morning. I would love to have Sebastian up there with his deep voice just for a day. It'd be great.
10: Exactly. And then you know how they have the new media seat where they rotate in, you know, various people for new media. The day Gork is there, they got to let Jim Acosta back in the new media seat.
23: Yeah, that'd be great.
10: All right. Now, listeners of this program know that Cully Stimson wrote the seminal book about the rising violent crime in America, linked right back to the rogue prosecutors. These are those Soros-backed prosecutors that have become DA, state's attorney, commonwealth, whatever they're called, where you live. Their job is to put the bad guys behind bars after they've been arrested. And, of course, they do the opposite. His book is called Rogue Prosecutors, How Radical Soros Lawyers Are Destroying America. Cully, we've got new numbers in, and there has been a significant drop in violent crime in those very jurisdictions, or many of those jurisdictions that you focused on in your book. So what happened here?
23: Well, the interesting thing about the Council on Criminal Justice's report, which looked at 13 cities, is that some of the fellows there are Soros fellows. So it must have been very, very hard for them to acknowledge reality that putting people in jail and prosecuting people and holding criminals accountable and funding the police actually lowers crime rates. But the juiciest part of the report is that they say, the co-authors say, we can't really point to any specific policies that caused this dramatic drop in homicides across the country.
10: Yeah,
23: really?
10: Of course.
23: Really?
10: Right. So it is simple as that. You know, enforce the law, prosecute criminals, get them off the street, put them behind bars, crime rates go down.
23: Right. And we know, because we've talked about this before, half of murderers in this country don't see a day in prison. And 90%+ of rapists, armed robbers, and armed aggravated assaulters don't see any time in prison. So we don't have a mass incarceration problem. We have an under-incarceration problem if you think these tier one offenders should go to prison. But here in this district, we have 67 murders this year. Now, that's 67 too many. I agree. But it was 100 last year at this time. Yeah. And it was 32% down the year before that. And so carjackings, armed carjackings, which are mostly in D.C., 14, 15, and 16-year-olds, are down 53% year over year. And that's because Jeanine Pirro is taking some juvenile offenders and prosecuting them as adults, taking felons in possession and taking the federal district court, which is where they should have been done the whole time. Matt Graves, who was a disgrace as the U.S. attorney in D.C., he had a 67% decline to prosecute rate. Jeanine has a 5%. That's the secret sauce. It's secret to the CC Council on Criminal Justice. It's not a secret to anyone else.
10: We're speaking with Cully Stimson. His book is Rogue Prosecutors, and he's focused on this issue in particular and how not prosecuting criminals actually, believe it or not, ends up with higher crime rates. In these 13 jurisdictions that you're describing, the district attorneys have not changed. So what has changed? Has there been political pressure, or is there? Did they read your book and actually started to figure it out?
23: Look, I think a law and order attitude starts at the local level, because remember, there's 2,300 elected DAs in 3,143 counties, and so what happens in terms of who you vote for DA matters. And yes, some of these jurisdictions did lose their Soros Road prosecutors and got a regular prosecutor. Some of them realize the defunding the police thing doesn't work out for them. Homicides are geographically and demographically concentrated in inner cities. They're in blue cities, sometimes in red states. But a law and order attitude from the governor, from the mayor, from the DA matters. So you got to pay attention to who your DA is.
10: Well, it's disconcerting, though, because you just mentioned a lot of policy initiatives that lead to higher crime rates. And those are ripped right out of the platform for the DSA, the Democrat Socialists of America. And they're the things you hear from a lot of these people, like Zohran Mamdani and other politicians who are running and winning, like the mayor in Seattle. These are policies that they're embracing. So this could turn on a dime and go right down the bad path again, right?
23: 100%. And that's why in our first chapter of our book, we sort of lay out the origins, playbook, and belief of this movement, which goes back to the prison abolitionist movement. Angela Davis's "Are Prisons Obsolete?" But that's sort of a limb of this Marxist, anti-capitalist, anti-American cancer that has always been sort of sub rosa, sort of in the left fringes of the left. But now they're out in the open kimono. So their policies don't work. They're just trying to dress it up as if we need to try something new. Well, they've tried it, and it doesn't work.
10: You mentioned the District of Columbia and the quirky nature of this very, very, very blue Democrat-run city, but the prosecutions are handled by the U.S. attorney because this is a federal district. So the Republican president, as he is at this moment, ends up having an influence on how crimes are handled and punished in the district. The president ran on this issue. The president has put a lot of policies in place that he can at the federal level through the Justice Department and through the FBI to try to make a difference. Has that had an influence on these cities that don't have the same relationship with the federal government?
23: Hard to tell. Probably not as much, because at least here in the district, he's brought the National Guard in. Look, when you speed in your car, I'm not saying you do, Larry, you're an angel.
10: Thank you.
23: But when you speed in your car and you see a cop on the side of the road, you slow down. So when you see National Guardsmen, usually in groups of three or four around the city, and we've seen them all the time,
10: yep,
23: it's less likely that you're going to commit a crime in front of them. And so that has helped. But Jeanine Pirro's, you know, actually prosecuting people and holding people accountable, and then bringing some juveniles who are eligible, 16 and 17-year-olds only, and trying them as adults. I mean, most of the armed carjackings in this city are done by 14, 15, and 16-year-olds. She can take the 16 and 17-year-olds, but look, let's not be naive here. The D.C. City Council tried to pass a massive pro-criminal, quote, reform of the criminal justice system, eliminating all mandatory minimums, every single one except for first-degree premeditated murder. Just disgusting. And remember, the House and Senate vetoed it, and President Biden signed the veto of it.
10: Right.
23: That's how crazy it was. So they are still the way they are. And the D.C. Key Appeals Court, the Court of Appeals for D.C., not the D.C. Circuit, they have ruled in some very troubling cases that officers didn't have reasonable, articulable suspicion to make a Fourth Amendment stop. And the Supreme Court just overturned them in a case this year. And hopefully they're going to take more of those cases and get them on the right path. So there are still systemic problems in D.C., but you're right. Jeanine Pirro, National Guard, prosecuting more people helps drive down the crime rates. And the numbers speak for themselves.
10: Cully Stimson's our guest. His book, Rogue Prosecutors, How Radical Soros Lawyers Are Destroying America's Communities, really a must-read so you can understand this trend that seems to hopefully be getting better now. based on shining a light on it the way Cully has done with his team there at Heritage Foundation. Cully, you've been cranking out some great work over there at Heritage, and I'd love to ask you about some of the other articles you've written recently. Yep. One about Anthony Fauci. You know, we've got more revelations about Anthony Fauci this week, that it appeared as though they had a lot of information that suggested, at the very least, some red flags and maybe some cautions should have been raised for pregnant women who were contemplating getting a COVID vaccine. We had Dr. Jay Bhattacharya on. He's now the director of National Institute of Health. He said that based on the information they had, they actually should not have recommended that pregnant women in their first trimester have this shot. With those revelations and the other things, right now, how do you assess the attempt to hold Anthony Fauci accountable for what he did? And we know he's got his pardon, but what else does accountability look like?
23: Well, there's the legal accountability on the criminal contempt that the Senate went through. Of course, they understand the statute only authorizes a maximum possible penalty of a year in jail and $1,000 fine. So that's what Congress thinks of criminal contempt. And most people don't get that or even get close to that, because there's often an off-ramp for people held in criminal contempt or threatened with it. But then there's the broader concept of held accountable. And I don't think anyone's going to be satisfied at the end of this, because Anthony Fauci has that pardon from Biden. He can't be federally charged for anything he did between 2014 and the end of the Biden administration. Whether the states have any there and those criminal investigations, I don't know. But look, in the eyes of the Lord, in the eyes of the rest of us, his diary and his texts, which are leaking out now, are being put out there, tell you everything you need to know about Anthony Fauci.
10: Yeah.
23: And he is a modern-day Narcissus. And he looked in the mirror every morning and said, that is just, oh, I love that guy right there. I love that guy. And
10: yeah,
23: his ego got in the way of being forthright, honest, and direct with the American people and saying, look, we don't know, but the data's all over. He could have, if he had done that, Larry, if he'd said, you know, this information we're getting about the vaccine and pregnant women, it's really disturbing, and I would caution you against it. We wouldn't even be talking about Anthony Fauci now, but he didn't do that, and that's the problem.
10: Cully Simpson's our guest. Cully, by the way, a 30-year veteran of the United States Navy, retired as a captain. You were with the Judge Advocate General's Corps. I know I'm not going to have enough time to give this topic enough, but you wrote a very interesting piece about just war theory in light of some statements from the Vatican and just sort of how our leaders contemplate what compels us to go to war. I know you focus on national security issues. I know this is still an ongoing conversation, but can you sort of give us the brief 1-minute summary of sort of where things stand here with just war theory and whether it needs to be reexamined?
23: The Pope wrote his first papal encyclical on AI, and one section of that dealt with just war theory, which is started in the Christian and then the Catholic tradition and then became the law of armed conflict. And he says it's outdated, and I respectfully disagree as a practicing Roman Catholic with His Holiness. And I talk about how there needs to be a human in the loop in all these decision-making, because if we offload these decisions to AI, we lose personal accountability, and it makes war more possible. And so it's the piece I've written in the last 5 years that I've been the most proud of, because it forced me to read Grotius and St. Augustine again and all the rest of it. And I think people should really start thinking about it, because AI is a concern for everybody, and you don't want AI deciding who to target, whether to go to war, who's not, you know, that sort of thing. And so I encourage people to at least read the op-ed or the longer
10: piece, too,
23: which I gave to the Federal Society.
10: Everyone, take a look at it. It's great stuff. And we'll have you back to talk about it, and I'll give it more time. Thank you, Cully. 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
10: Tell you what, good morning, Larry O'Connor. O'Connor and Company coming up in our hour number two. We're going to have a great conversation with Bethany Mandel about a whole host of things. She, of course, is the proprietrix of the Mom Wars podcast and Mom Wars Substack. Love having the conversation with Bethany, taking back the culture here, one family at a time. I've heard a lot of commentary yesterday about how the midterms are shaping up here and how Democrats, all they're going to do is talk about Trump, affordability, maybe Iran war in there as well. Republicans are going to talk about socialism. They're going to talk about the great things that they've already done with the big, beautiful bill and the tax cuts and getting money in your pocket, and the numbers are there, and also energy independence, things like that. But they're also going to point out the radical nature that Democrats hold as part of their doctrine when it comes to our children and when it comes to the transgender issue, when it comes to boys and girls sports. We have Michelle Tafoya, who's going to be running is running for Senate in a very, very left-wing state, Minnesota. And her number two issue after corruption and fraud, her number two issue is protecting girls, protecting our children from these radical procedures. And I've seen Democrat analysts, you know, teleprompter readers in their air-conditioned studios saying, well, good luck with that, Republicans. If you want to go back to that well and you want to talk about that, that's it. Trump did that in 24. Yeah, Trump did that in 24 and he won. And you guys are still at it. You won't let go of it. You won't leave our children alone. So if Democrats welcome the idea of having this debate for this midterm election about protecting our kids from this radical agenda to mutilate them under the guise of your newfound religion that has nothing to do with God, then yes, I think that's a debate worth having. And yesterday, Vice President Vance, Secretary of Health and Human Services Robert Kennedy, along with the deputy, Assistant Secretary Brian Christine, who will join us on this program in our third hour, they made a very important announcement in this regard that connects this gender mutilation of our children to fraud, government corruption and fraud. Take a listen to this.
5: Parents bring their children to doctors because they trust them. They trust doctors to tell them the truth, and they trust hospitals to put their children ahead of ideology and profit. But when that trust gets violated, parents deserve to have a government that will stand up for them and for their kids and do something about it. Today, the Trump administration is proud to announce we're doing exactly that.
6: Today, HHS released Wolves in White Coats, a report examining pediatric gender medicine and insurance building across America. The findings raised serious questions about what families were told, what insurers were told, and how these procedures were built.
5: Today, Secretary Kennedy and I referred hospitals and clinics identified by this review to the Department of Justice and the HHS Inspector General for possible violations of federal law. These allegations are crazy, and they demand investigation. When children may have been harmed and families misled, it's on those of us in power to find the truth and to seek justice for kids who are harmed by these doctors.
7: Under the previous administration, my predecessor, Richard Levine, promoted what he called gender-affirming care for minors. And there's nothing caring about that. These are sex-rejecting, mutilating, transgender procedures promoted by the Biden administration. And thanks to President Trump's leadership, we're changing course. The Wolves in White Coats report issued by my office at HHS examines a medical system that subjected children to profound interventions while serious questions remained about evidence, about informed consent, and about financial incentives. The report found more than 225 hospitals and health systems established pediatric gender programs nationwide where they preyed on vulnerable children and told families that their kids needed life-altering medical treatments when what they really needed was compassion and counseling.
5: So many of these people got rich, not by doing what was good for the patient, but by actually mutilating these kids. It was disgraceful. And if someone broke the law, we are going to hold them accountable.
7: If the medical establishment failed children, we will confront that failure and restore the sacred duty to do no harm.
6: And if our public health institutions lost the trust of American families, we're going to earn it back with truth, with transparency, and with gold standard science.
5: Together, we're going to protect our children, and importantly, we're going to restore trust in public health. When you walk into the doctor's office, you have to know that they're going to do the best by yourselves, by your children, by your family. And we will hold accountable anyone who would betray that trust. We've got so many great doctors. We can't have a few bad doctors tarnish the whole lot.
10: So this is huge. And I love that they're not holding back. I love that Admiral Christine, the assistant secretary who will be joining us in our hour number three, referred to his predecessor as Richard Levine. You, of course, know if you're plugged into what goes on here that person went by Rachel Levine and pretended to be a woman. He kind of had his own personal agenda there when it came to indoctrinating your children and medicating your children, physically and chemically altering your children. And you may say, oh, well, you can have a disagreement about this, but that shouldn't be criminal. And I guess it wasn't at the time. In some states, it is criminal. 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
27: Breaking news this hour from Town Hall. I'm Rich Thomas. Americans pulled the purse strings tighter last month with a slump in retail sales. Sales slipped 0.6%, the biggest drop since May of 2025. April and May brought a notable bump in spending, with many Americans making use of their tax refunds. Mum's the word from the prosecution and the defense amid reports of a major development today in a high-profile stalking and murder case.
28: Luigi Mangione is expected to plead guilty as early as Friday in the federal case accusing him of stalking and killing United Healthcare CEO Brian Thompson. The person speaking anonymously also says it's possible Mangione could change his mind. He's expected to attend a hearing Friday in the case. Mangione is accused of shooting Thompson outside a New York City hotel in December 2024. His lawyers and spokespeople for the Justice Department and Manhattan federal prosecutors have declined to comment. I'm Mike Hempen.
27: Indiana's governor is deploying additional resources to deal with the impact of severe flooding that's devastated much of the state. Governor Mike Braun speaking in Cambridge City. It's about 50 miles east of Indianapolis.
29: We've got the National Guard involved up in the northwest because of all the debris, trees down everywhere. Here, there'll be a Black Hawk helicopter. Stay on call because sadly, the forecast says we could get 2 to 4 more inches down here.
27: Rescuers in Columbia have been pleading for silence as they listen for signs of life in the rubble left by Monday's deadly earthquake. The disaster killed more than 280 people. Hundreds more are listed as still unaccounted for. On Wall Street, the Dow is trading about 8 points higher, while the Nasdaq is up 11 and the S&P is better by 7 points. More on these stories. Town Hall.
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23: All right, 6 minutes after 7 o'clock. Good morning. Thanks for joining us on this Friday. J.D. Vance says socialism may be a bad answer, but Republicans better start asking why so many young Americans are even considering it in the first place. We'll share that sound with you. Plus, Abdul El-Sayed is getting roasted online after a bizarre campaign video has resurfaced featuring the Michigan Senate candidate doing a Blue's Clues parody to promote voting by mail. You saw that show when you were a kid, right? Blue's Clues? It was a high-quality show. I think kids learned a lot. We'll share that video with you coming up as well after a quick check into the Homer Insurance Traffic and Weather Center.
1: Well, it is a Friday, so overall, not too much going on. We have an accident northbound 5 just past the airport that's on the shoulder, not really causing much backup there. Even your typical slowdowns, not really happening. Northbound 99 is slow just as you make your way into downtown Sacramento, but everything else seems to be moving at the limit.
23: All right, some clouds this morning. Almost looks like a fall day outside with a high of only 83 degrees, 86 for tomorrow, and then 93 for Sunday. But for the next week or so, we're looking at temperatures in the upper 80s, low 90s. So not half bad for August in Sacramento. Right now it's 62 degrees in Sacramento, downtown Sacramento. So coming up in the next segment, we're going to be joined by Justine Brooke Murray. She'll join us. She's a political commentator and host at the Media Research Center. We'll get her analysis on White House Press Secretary Caroline Leavitt stepping away from her job to focus on motherhood, while AOC is freezing her eggs as she puts her political ambitions first. We'll also talk about JD's comments on socialism and El Sayed's Blue's Clues video, which we'll get to in just a minute. In the 8 o'clock hour, Kelsey Pritchard with SBA Pro-Life America will join us to talk about this Massachusetts abortion up until birth bill, which is becoming law. So she'll join us in the next hour. A Houston teacher broke down in tears after realizing some of his senior students struggled with a basic reading and writing assignment. Darius Williams says these 17 and 18 year olds couldn't even fill in 4 missing words, raising bigger questions about how students can reach their final year of high school without basic literary skills. And most of the students, I will say, in his class are minorities, African Americans and Hispanic students. He's an African American teacher, so he's frustrated that kids of his own race, boys and girls, don't know how to read and write, and somehow they've become seniors. So we'll dive into that conversation later on in the show. Medicare is now offering eligible patients certain GLP-1 weight loss drugs for $50 a month in a pilot program, but doctors are sounding the alarm about potential eating disorder risks and the need for stronger warnings. So we'll talk about that as well later on in the show. Don't forget, we got Monster Jam tickets to give away. It's tomorrow and Sunday at Golden One Center with Gravedigger, Megalodon. 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We got food trucks, so you don't have to worry about dinner. It's clean, but it's really clever comedy, super funny. You can bring the kids if you want. So join us September the 25th at Centerpoint Community Church in Roseville, presented by Mosley Collins. 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All right, I think it was yesterday, Mike, J.D. Vance said socialism isn't the answer, but he thinks Republicans need to understand why it's becoming more appealing to young Americans in the first place. This was him yesterday on Fox News with Will Cain. Take a listen.
2: There is obviously, and I think it's beyond comedically, a movement in the United States to embrace socialism. We've seen, for example, a joke of a candidate in Wisconsin still get 300,000 votes, people voting for democratic socialism. But I think the real question, and I think it's a question for you, it's a question for Republicans at large, is this. When a young person looks at their life and they say, you know, I did what America asked me to do. I went to college, I got a job, and I don't think I can afford the life that my parents could afford. Now, whether or not that's statistically accurate, it is a real feeling and a growing feeling. So what is your answer to that young person?
3: You know, our answer, Will, and this is the exact right question to ask, because our response to socialism, which is a dangerous and destructive ideology, it's been tried in the past and failed, our response to that can't be just to ignore the economic concerns that I think are feeding this rising interest in socialism. And I guess I would say to that young person that you as an American citizen deserve to have a good life in this country, and you deserve to have a government that is making it easier for you to start a family, for you to afford to get a good education, for you to have a good job, for you to afford a home. And what I would also say is that whilst these things sometimes take a little bit of time, we are already seeing the positive results come from the president's economic policies. We're seeing trillions of dollars of new investment into this country, which means good middle-class jobs for young people, middle-income people all across our country. We're seeing housing prices finally stabilize. They doubled during the Biden administration.

0: Here's today's word of encouragement with pastor and attorney, Mosley Collins.
1: What is the way to God? Jesus said, I am the way, the truth, and the life. No one comes to the Father except by me. So now we know that the way to God is through Jesus Christ, our Savior.
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2: 923-1380. He's saying you got to blame Republicans for the rise of socialism because it's just a bunch of slogans. We have to actually prove that capitalism is better. And there's a lot of people online who agree, Mike, like Derek. He says he's right. People don't care about slogans. They care about rent, jobs, and groceries. Make life better and socialism loses its appeal. Jen said that's an interesting point. If we want young people to believe in our economic system, we have to show them that hard work can actually lead to a better life. Good ideas matter, but results matter too. And finally, Brenda said, absolutely correct. People don't mind working hard, but when housing, insurance, medical, property taxes, etc., keep going up and up, it can become overwhelming. So this is what young people are saying. Hey, you know, we're just feeling overwhelmed. We can't afford to live the kind of life that our parents did. And so they're saying, hey, is socialism the better option out there? So Republicans have to do a better job of proving that capitalism is the best way. Or is this just J.D. Vance running for starting his campaign for 2028?
3: No, I think more than one thing can be true at once. I think what J.D. Vance is saying is true, that we need to make the case for capitalism. And you can't say things like free market, capitalism, communism, socialism. Those words have so many different meanings to so many different, like when you say communism to someone who grew up with the Soviet Union and having to dive under the desk because of that is totally different than you say that to some 20-year-old who's just graduating from college.
2: Right. They grew up after the year, after 9/11, and they have no idea what you're talking about when you say socialism or communism. These are fresh new words that they're learning.
3: Well, and that they haven't seen the downside of it. They haven't seen what's going on in the Soviet Union, where there's thousands, if not millions, of people dying every year because of starvation and so on. But I think the other part is what is a challenge for Republicans is you have kids who are being told that socialism is great, it's easy, it's going to make everyone better, and they're misinformed. So like when a lot of young kids say that they want like Medicare for all, their thought is that if you can tax Bill Gates and Elon Musk and, you know, Mark Zuckerberg,
2: Jeff Bezos, right,
3: and those four or five people, and that'll pay for Medicare for all. You guys are just being greedy. They don't understand the actual cost that if we were to do Medicare for all in the United States, every person in the United States would be paying much, much higher taxes.
2: What would that experience be like?
3: Correct. And it wouldn't be as good because it's in their mind, they've just been taught, they've been told. So I think there's a perception issue as well. But the other thing is I'm totally on board with that. I was listening to a commentator yesterday. They were talking about that. They played the same clip and they were talking about J.D. Vance. They made the point. He's like, you know what we should do? We should tell everybody or make a rule that like if you're 30 years or younger, 29 years, whatever it is, you pay zero income tax, zero federal income tax. You get to keep every dollar. And the idea being that we're going to motivate that for these 10 years or so after you become an adult or you graduate college, whatever it is, whatever you earn, you get to keep. You can save the money, you can do whatever else to create this motivation of like, hey, okay, if I'm going to keep everything, I want to work as much as I can. I want to be able to do whatever I can. I want to save because once I become 30 years old, now all of a sudden I'm paying taxes. And then you're giving young kids who are their lowest earning like their lowest wages, they're keeping more of their money. And two, you're creating this habit in them to work hard, to try to strive for what they want.
2: It's an interesting idea. What do you guys think? 888-923-1380, 888-923-1380. Coming up after the break, we'll talk with Justine Brooke Murray. She's a political analyst and she is a host and commentator with the Media Research Center. We'll get her analysis coming up after the break. It's the Morning Answer on this Friday, AM 1380, online at am1380theanswer.com.
4: News, I'm Rich Thomason in Washington. Mom's word from the prosecution and the defense amid reports of a major development today in a high-profile stalking and murder case.
5: Luigi Mangione is expected to plead guilty as early as Friday in the federal case accusing him of stalking.

0: In killing UnitedHealthcare CEO Brian Thompson, the person speaking anonymously also says it's possible Mangione could change his mind. He's expected to attend a hearing Friday in the case. Mangione is accused of shooting Thompson outside a New York City hotel in December 2024. His lawyers and spokespeople for the Justice Department and Manhattan federal prosecutors have declined to comment. I'm Mike Hempen.
1: The government reports retail sales slumped last month, slipping 0.6%. On Wall Street, the Dow, 36 points higher. This is SRN News.
2: With your California News Flash, I'm Trey Westerberg on AM 1380, The Answer. 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More than a meal, it's a connection. PG&E has been ordered to pay $22 million over the 2022 mosquito fire in Northern California. The California Public Utilities Commission approved the settlement Thursday. PG&E will pay $21 million to the state plus $1 million for an independent review. The fire burned nearly 77,000 acres and destroyed 78 structures. Flock Safety is changing its surveillance platform amid growing privacy concerns. The company operates a nationwide network of cameras that records license plates and other vehicle information for law enforcement. The changes follow criticism over warrantless surveillance and documented misuse by some officers. Bear sightings are continuing across Placer County with reports in Rockland, Roseville, and Lincoln. A separate mother bear and two cubs were spotted in Auburn. Officials are reminding residents not to approach bears and give them plenty of space. I'm Trey Westerberg with your California News Flash on AM 1380, The Answer.
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14: Hey, good morning and happy Friday. It is August the 14th, 723. J.D. Vance says socialism may be a bad answer, but Republicans better start asking why so many young Americans are even considering it in the first place. We'll talk about that with Justine Brooke Murray. She'll join us from the Media Research Center. But first, a quick check into the Homer Insurance Traffic and Weather Center.
15: We have an accident now, 5 southbound just before the airport, and that is going to be causing not a lot of backups there, but it is there. We are starting to see some of your typical slowdowns. Northbound 99 is slow from about Mack Road into town. Southbound Highway 65 slow from Blue Oaks to 80. But other than that, it looks like your Friday commute is going pretty well and moving pretty close to the limit.
14: All right, sunny and pretty cool out there. Some clouds this morning, but a high today of 83, 86 for Saturday, 93 for Sunday. Right now it's 62 degrees at our studios here near Cal Expo. We have Justine on the line. All right, joining us now is Justine Brooke Murray. She is a political commentator and host at the Media Research Center. Justine, happy Friday. Thanks for joining us. We appreciate it. So, want to get your thoughts on a number of topics, but first, want to start off with what J.D. Vance said yesterday on the Will Cain show in regards to how Republicans should be responding to socialism. Take a listen.
16: My warning to my fellow Republicans, Will, would be if we don't get this right, don't blame young people for being sympathetic to socialism. We've got to blame ourselves. And I think what is so unique and refreshing about Donald Trump's economic policies is that it's not the same old economic, you know, ideas that you would have heard 30, 40 years ago. He's talking about rebuilding our industrial base, rebuilding the heartland, making our streets safer, making it possible for young people to afford to buy a home. This is how you stop socialism. You don't stop socialism by throwing slogans at people about the free market. As much as I love the free market, you stop socialism by making people's lives better. And that's what we're trying to do every single day.
14: Is J.D. Vance right? What are your thoughts on how he responded?
17: I would say that he's right about President Trump's policies. But with J.D. Vance, sometimes it appears like he thinks that we have to adopt the same rhetoric and actually the same slogans as the left, as the socialists, as the so-called democratic socialists of America in order to win my generation over. And that is Gen Z. We see two-thirds of young people, and he is right on this issue, the fact that two-thirds of young people have favorable views towards socialism, but that cannot be ameliorated. This argument over affordability, it cannot be held in good faith if we're just going to adopt their slogans, which are, oh, the 1% are ruining everything for everyone else. Oh, we have these foreign wars. Like, I went on Fox the other day to talk about this anecdotal burrito story about there was a $20 burrito, and people were kind of like twisting it in order to use these leftist slogans, and I saw this coming from factions of the right, instead of actually talking about, well, we got here because of, you've got left-wing, the left, they're raising the minimum wage in every blue city, so it makes it impossible to stay afloat. So we have to go back to the point where things are unaffordable because of Democrat policies.
14: So then why do you think socialism, or at least these candidates, and some argue, well, these are unique situations. It's not across and it's not broad throughout the country. But why do you think it's gaining some traction with younger Americans?
17: Because people my age have never lived through socialism. Young people, 75% of young people who voted for Mamdani, the big word they used to vote for him was vibes. A lot of the times they're not even talking about policies. Like, sometimes they can't even mention the policies or list. Like, why do they support these socialist candidates? Why do they support the socialist mayor of New York? It's because he has a big social media presence. Social media presence and vibes, and he's hip and cool. It kind of reminds me of the same reason all these young people voted and supported Obama. So job when you're a young person, you're out of college. Now you wasted tens of thousands of dollars. It's like we've wasted our money on these institutions who teach us nothing, who teach us how to be victims, and then we complain when we can't afford a home.
14: So then how do Republicans counter that? Do they just increase their social media presence? Do they try to be hip and clever like the socialist candidates? How do you draw in the young people to understand that, hey, this is a bad direction and that capitalism, the conservative ideas are going to benefit you more in the long run?
17: I actually think President Trump has done a really good job at this. He is a populist. And he speaks plainly. Like, we don't dress this up in the people my age love to complain about a term called boomer slop, where it's all this dressed up PR sounding rhetoric, the same old. And I'll give J.D. Vance a point when he says, well, we can't just be using our slogans like free market without explaining what it is. He has a good point there. You know, we should be able to explain what that actually is without just demonizing young people every day and saying, oh, well, you're all a bunch of spoiled brats. So that will definitely not help, and it will definitely not get people to our side. I've also seen this on the left, where you've have these elitist media types. Some guy went on CNN the other day, and he lectured a friend of mine. And he goes, well, you're just a little girl, and I've been here, I've been on this planet for longer. And I actually think that type of rhetoric coming from the Democrats, coming from Kamala Harris, is why young people started to veer toward the right a little bit. And we have to kind of make that distinction on our side that, no, we're not like this old, we're not going to lecture young people. So I think with that, J.D. Vance has a point. We just can't adopt the same rhetoric as the socialists.
15: Well, then how do we counter? I've seen some things. I watched some financial podcasts, and maybe you've seen some from Caleb Hammer. He's had some guests on, and they're taught. Yes, I'm a socialist. I'm all about socialism. And he brings up this idea of like the Soviet Union and Cuba, Venezuela, many of these other socialist communist countries where things have not worked. And their response is like, well, Gen Z is going to do it right. We're going to be different. We're going to be the ones that are going to make it work. How do you counter that kind of attitude and that kind of feeling? Because it's like, it doesn't matter what you say or how many facts or how many things you lay down in front of them that shows that this is not going to work. We're different, and we're going to be the ones that will make it work.
17: Sometimes you just have to unfortunately experience something in order to understand what it is. And I'm afraid that's happening in New York, but we're already watching it happen. And you have Chicago, where they also tried government-run grocery stores, and they're already shutting down. So some of these Mamdani policies, the fact that he likes to talk about like balancing the budget, well, he took pensions away. He took taxpayer dollars from the state of New York in order to do that. So the things that Mamdani has been pushing, the things that people have been pushing in other blue cities, are actually not working. And unfortunately, people my age are going to experience the problems that come with that. But also, I would say, listen to the so-called Democrat Socialists of America in their own words. I really like that. What Fox is doing is they're having these DSA leaders on to speak for themselves. They're saying, we need to abolish the Senate in the name of democracy. So, a.k.a. the heartland that J.D. Vance was talking about, well, they have no say. They have no rights. It's all the coastal elites. If you abolish the Senate, the coastal elitist states will be the ones who have a say. Also, they preach about abolishing basically the presidency or presidential elections. So they have a puppet president instead, and it's installed by whomever they pick to be part of Congress. So just listen to what for themselves, this legacy media, you have CNN, MSNBC, they're saying, don't believe your eyes and ears. Don't believe the Democrats when they say abolish the police and abolish the Senate. Oh, they don't really mean that. That's just like a cutesy little saying. So I would just advise people my age, don't let yourself become gaslit by those who are literally saying, like, they're admitting what they want to do, and that's to abolish democracy in the name of democracy.
15: Well, how do we counter? So you pointed this out earlier. I know I saw, was it last week or the week before? Newsom has signed a bill that the minimum wage in the state of California is going to go up to, like, I think it's like $17.50 or something along that, those lines, an hour. And in a lot of these blue cities and blue states, you have policies that are detrimental and are, that will reduce jobs and impact people. And yet no one seems to make the connection. People don't like that. They know that taxes are too high in California. They know that we have crappy roads. They know we don't have good schools. They know we have tons of homelessness. So they're like, I'm done. I'm moving. I can't afford to be here anymore. They go to Texas, Tennessee, wherever it is. But they take all of their same policies with them. They still want to vote for more taxes. They still want to vote for a $30 minimum wage. They still want to vote for all these things. How do we connect those the failures that we're experiencing in places like California and New York with Democrats as opposed to just people leaving and voting for the same thing, convinced that it's the Republicans who are being the big, bad, evil people?
17: What I like to talk about when it comes to California, and I speak about this with people my age, is like California has the highest poverty rate. They also have the highest homelessness rate. And yet you have Gavin Newsom, this tool. He's still lecturing everyone. Also, don't believe your lying eyes and ears. He says that California has the greatest economy in the country, but no one can live there. And like, if you're the kid who had the anecdotal story about the $20 burrito, I would like to know, were you in California? Are you living in one of these blue cities? Because like, affordability is it's a top issue for people my age, and what J.D. Vance is touching on. So like, California, the place where they have all the leftist policies, the place where they tout their economy the most, it's the most unaffordable place to live in. So it's like really easy to kind of tie that connection, make that connection that, oh, maybe raising the minimum wage, maybe that just shifts the cost. Like the money, the cost doesn't disappear. Someone's still going to have to pay for that expensive burrito.
14: So as we're talking about messaging and communicating to younger voters, this new video from Abdul El-Sayed, where he did a Blue's Clues parody to promote voting by mail, do you think that type of strategy is a clever way to reach young voters, or is it something that's embarrassing and kind of makes them look foolish?
17: I would say I'm a little biased, but it was super cringy. And maybe it's just because I grew up on Blue's Clues. It was my favorite kid show. So I'm
14: so
17: like,
14: there
17: a
14: you
17: Blue's
14: go.
17: Clues. I'm a Blue's Clues cultist. The tactic of attempting to like bring something that touches to young Gen Z / millennial, like it was not really well thought out because it was just cringy. You know, when I think of the star of Blue's Clues, I think of old Steve and not Abdul. Oh, hello. You know, it's just, it doesn't match. It doesn't fly.
14: Yeah, but it is creative. To me, it's similar to what Spencer Pratt was doing in Los Angeles using AI videos. And the White House does it from time to time as well, where they, you know, some people cringe at these AI videos, but it seems like it's a strategy of we need to do something creative, something different than just the attack ads. We need to grab the attention of the young people, and sometimes that's doing something that they relate to, et cetera. Do you think Republicans need to do more of that? I'm not necessarily saying like a Blue's Clues parody, but just being more creative in how we engage with the rising voting population, something that Spencer Pratt seemed to be successful in doing.
17: I certainly agree with that. But what Spencer Pratt did, I think he had a mix of creativity, lots of creativity, but also he had some meat to his videos. He had some meat to his campaign ads. He was talking about, hey, look, you know, I'm here. I'm living in one of his videos, he was living in his truck or his trailer because his house was burned down under the leftist policies, under the DEI firefighter charade. And he like kind of spoke the way that like everyone else would speak. He said, look, I'm suffering too. That was his message. I'm suffering too. And it's because of the left. It's because of the leftist policies in the state. So what Spencer Pratt did was a little bit of a hybrid. Yes, he was creative, but he had like actual facts and actual points that kind of young people my age care about. But I agree with you. I love creativity. I do that. I make these short videos every day on Instagram. So I always have to brainstorm certain ways, like what trends people my age are jumping on. But you can. There's a way to do that without being cringy.
15: Right. Well, and one more thing on that. Just curious. He obviously was Los Angeles is no bastion of conservatism by any means. And obviously he didn't make the final votes runoff for the mayor election. But he did far better than I think a lot of people were expecting. And it seemed like one of the things that made him successful was really tying Karen Bass to a lot of the policies that she had done over the last several years that caused him to have to live in his trailer and so on and so forth. How do you feel that Republicans have maybe taken a lesson from what he was doing and his ability to tie Karen Bass to some of those policies so that people would see is like, okay, I don't like that, you know, we have homelessness everywhere. I don't like that there's crime. I don't like that everything's expensive. That was a Democrat policy versus Republicans, especially in places like, you know, California and New York.
17: I agree with that because you put a face to the failure and you're explicitly stating, yes, we have a problem with crime. We have a problem with unaffordability. And here's this lady, you know, go talk to her. Go take it up with Gavin Newsom. And here's why A, B, and C, these candidates, these leftist failures in office, you know, this is why you can't afford your lunch. This is why you can't afford to live in Los Angeles. And this is why your house burned down.
14: We're talking with Justine Brooke Murray. She's a political commentator and host at the Media Research Center. What do you think about Caroline Leavitt stepping away from her job to focus on being a motherhood? She says she can't do her job effectively while neglecting, you know, she wants to focus on being a mom and her children, and that's a priority for her. While at the same time, you have AOC vlogging her journey of freezing her eggs because her political ambitions come first. What do you think about those two juxtaposed women in politics right now?
17: Well, what mothers choose to do with their lives, it's a personal decision. And I know mothers who have been able to kill it at both jobs. I mean, you saw what Kayleigh McEnany, she was press secretary and she was able to manage both. Some mothers feel like they need to devote their entire attention to their families. And that's a beautiful thing. You know, my mother, she was a career lawyer and she took some time off to take care of me and my sister. And then she went back when I was a teenager and became a judge in New Jersey. But I would say about AOC, first of all, you're freezing your eggs at 37. That's like already too late. You're already in a little bit of a trouble there. I'm not against freezing your eggs. The problem is that AOC wanted to broadcast this publicly. She like jiggled out her gut. And no one wants to see that. No one wants to see someone like whipping it out and shoving a shot in. And then when we criticize it, when we say like, what are you doing? She says, well, don't intrude on my personal business. But you just made your personal business a public situation that right. Everyone has to see this video of you now. Like, kind of whipping your gut out. That was gross.
14: Right. Hey, so who do you think is going to replace Caroline Leavitt? Do you think it's going to be a Scott Jennings, who, by the way, is a host on our station here on AM 1380? Do you think it's her deputy press secretary? Who do you think Trump wants in that spot?
17: Well, I love
14: Are you Scott up for the
17: Jennings.
14: Job?
17: You know what? I'll be a little bit selfish. I'll appoint myself. But if it can't be me, I would say I have a good friend, Harrison Fields. He's been incredible. He was a deputy for a little bit in the White House. I believe he might have stepped back, but who knows? You know, maybe he'll step up again. Also, my friend Anna Kelly, I know that she stepped up when Caroline Leavitt was on maternity leave. So he could either pick someone who they already work in the White House, or maybe someone who has proven themselves to go on shows like Abby Phillips' show on CNN, which I am also biased towards Scott Jennings. So that would be a great pick because he's very quick. He's very quick and fly.
14: He does a great job on CNN. Mike here likes to compare him to Jim from The Office, the way he makes certain facial expressions when he's on the panel.
15: His facial expressions say more than his words half the time.
14: Right. So that would be interesting to see Jim Halpert as press secretary for President Trump. I don't know if that would play out well or not. We obviously don't want to lose him. Hey, last topic I want to get your thoughts on is what's happening in the WNBA. Obviously, you've got this Cunningham player who was asked, I think it was on ESPN, what she thought of the transgender men playing in the WNBA. And she was pretty bold in saying, hey, this is a terrible idea. It's just common sense. Men have a physical advantage, etc. And then she received a lot of support at the games from Riley Gaines and other women. And then you've got the Seattle owner pushing back. And now the NBA, WNBA is coming in and saying,
15: hey, to get some really good players right, with the next
14: exactly.
15: WNBA draft.
14: What is your take on all of this drama going on in the WNBA?
17: Well, the fact that debating what a woman is, the fact that the definition of a woman is a debate in the Supreme Court, let alone the W woman, the WNBA, it just shows that we let the lowest common denominator of freaks appoint themselves as the gatekeepers of society's Overton window of thought and decide who should be excommunicated. So, like, it should have been them all along. We've let this, like, 1%, the left loves to talk about the 1%, but you have the 1% of gender benders. During the era of cancel culture, the peak of cancel culture, 2020, it was tied in with BLM. If you dared to say anything that didn't march in line with what was then the far left, what is now the mainstream left, you would lose your job, you were ostracized from polite society, and everyone was too afraid of speaking up for simple normalcy. And because we were too afraid to speak up back then, now we have this problem now where, like, this is actually a mainstream argument. You know, anyone who questions the definition of a woman, they should be branded a nutbag. But it's actually the reverse these days.
14: Right.
15: Well, and one of the things I was seeing is WPATH has been the organization that was trying to promote and saying they had these are the medical standards for when it comes to transgender healthcare, or gender affirming care is what they called it. And now they're kind of pulling back and they're trying to just say, it was like, well, it's free speech. We weren't really doing all this stuff. How do you see things like that playing out? Because it seems like our culture has certainly shifted away from the transgender argument and is really just is not receiving that well. We're kind of running away from that.
17: Exactly. It's because the left woke one, I guess we'll call it. They pushed the pendulum so far on speech, on deciding who gets to speak, on rewriting our definitions, and they rewrote the definition of reality in order to change it, in order to stop people from objecting to it. That only works for such a long time, including in a country like, particularly in a country like this, to the point where now you can tell it doesn't fly. You can tell people are sick of it because the left, they're no longer even like putting gender bending politics at the forefront of their ideology. They're kind of taking a step back from that. And now it's just full blown Marxist talk. So they're not even masking it in the rainbow flag anymore.
14: Hey, Justine, good stuff. We'll let you get to your weekend. Thanks so much for your great perspective and your conversation. Have a great day.
17: Yes.
14: Justine Brooke Murray, political commentator and host at the Media Research Center here on The Morning Answer, AM 1380. We'd love to hear your thoughts at 888-923-1380, 888-923-1380. Monster Jam tickets to give away coming up in the next segment. Stick around.
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14: All right, just about 9 minutes until 8 o'clock on this Friday, August the 14th. So in the last segment, we talked about this Blue's Clues parody video from Abdul El Sayed. We'll share that with you. He's getting roasted online for it being kind of a bizarre campaign ad. Plus, Medicare is now offering eligible patients certain GLP-1 weight loss drugs for $50 a month in this pilot program, but doctors are sounding the alarm about potential eating disorder risks and the need for stronger warnings. We'll get into all of that after a quick check into the Homer Insurance Traffic and Weather Center.
15: Well, it looks like we don't have any accidents or incidences. All those have been cleared, but we are starting to see some slowdowns, but nothing too significant. Northbound 99 is slow from about Mack Road into town. Southbound Highway 65 slow from a little after sunset. Other than that, you've just got some slowdowns on 550 and Cap City Freeway as you make your way through downtown Sacramento.
14: All right, looking out the window of our fifth story here near CalExpo, it looks like it almost might rain later today, huh? Lots of clouds.
15: It's very nice.
14: But no rain in the forecast, just a beautiful fall-like day, a high of 83, 86 for tomorrow, and 93 on Sunday. So get outside and live it up. We're heading to the lake tomorrow to celebrate Levi and Ruby's birthday. So that should be a lot exciting. Of fun. Might be even a little bit cold out. Next week, we're looking at highs in the upper 80s to low 90s. So very pleasant in weather for August. 62 degrees right now in Elk Grove. Hey, before we get to this video from El Sayed, this Blue's Clues parody, what is the deal with all of the bears in Placer County? So it looks like there was a sighting near your house in Lincoln, because you're not too far from Sun City, right?
15: No.
14: We're talking about a 300-pound, 6-foot bear. Where are they coming from? There was a sighting near Pleasant Grove and Blue Oaks in Rockland. There was another sighting in Roseville. All of these bear sightings in Placer County. Are you concerned, Mike? Do you have bear spray that in your garage somewhere if a bear starts heading down the street?
15: I'm not too concerned. I got a dog who will protect me. But
14: I don't know. I don't think your dog. I've walked your dog. I know Ella. She does not. She's very intimidated just by a little chihuahua.
15: It's very true. She looks much more fierce than she actually is. That's a problem having a bear walking around neighborhoods, because I mean, granted, it doesn't happen nearly as much as it used to, like kids running around and playing by themselves. So I mean, certainly if I had kids, I would be making sure that I'm more attentive to what they're doing, where they're at and stuff like that, because you never know. But I mean, I would imagine these bears
14: have something to do with it. Maybe it's the dry season and they're looking for water.
15: But if they're all the way in like Lincoln and Roseville, they've come quite a long ways from the forests of the foothills.
14: Yeah.
15: So they've had interactions with humans and not in a great way, but and who knows, if it's Sun City, maybe too many of the grandmas have been putting their pies in the outside window. And they're like, well, hey, you know what? We're hungry.
14: All right. So in the last segment, we were talking about this video from Abdul El Sayed. I think it was last year, maybe the year before, where he parodied a Blue's Clues. If you've not heard of Blue's Clues, Mike, did you watch it when you were a kid? Was it on Nickelodeon or something like that?
15: I can't remember. I've seen episodes. I wasn't like an avid watcher, but right. It was kind of like a
14: Mr. Rogers type of show where he helped preschoolers learn, and you had a lot of young Gen Zers who watched that growing up as a kid. And of course, El Sayed is trying to appeal to those young voters. So he said, hey, you know what? Maybe I'll do my own little parody fun video to teach them about mail-in voting. Take a listen.
0: Here's the mail. It never fails. It makes me want to wag my tail. When it comes, I want to wail.
1: Mail! Thanks, mailbox. We just got a letter. We just got a letter. We just got a letter. I wonder who it's from. Oh, it looks like my ballot. Brought to me by my Secretary of State. And with it, I can participate in democracy. The first day that I can turn this in is June 25th, but it has to be postmarked by July 21st. Or I can drop it off up until Election Day, which is August 4th. Thanks, Secretary of State. Thanks, mailbox. Vote's gonna do, we can too.
14: Okay, so yeah, it's pretty humorous. And if you don't understand what Blue's Clues is, I get what Justine was saying. It's a little cringy, but I'm sorry. I think stuff like that is resonating to younger voters who relate to that show. And I think Republicans need to do more of that. I'm not saying be stupid or dumb, but you have to figure out ways to appeal to younger voters, including incorporating more creativity and stuff like that. What are your thoughts?
15: Well, when I watched that, I feel like that was just a stretch, because I do remember Blue's Clues, and I'm not fully up, because I know a bunch of people that love Bluey or whatever else, and granted that's a different show, but I mean, you can take those kinds of nostalgic things, but it feels like he was really shoehorning that stuff in there, so it didn't feel natural. So I didn't find it as entertaining as some other people have, but I can understand, again, the nostalgia. It's just like, what is it? There's a reason why when you watch TV, the guys from scrubs are selling you whatever, T-Mobile or whatever it is,
14: right.
15: And you guys have suits doing all that stuff. Nostalgia works. It takes you back to be like, oh, yeah, I remember that was a good time. So I understand wanting to do it, but sometimes I feel like with politicians is they're so desperate to try to do that.
14: Right.
15: That they are shoehorning something in.
14: That's a good point.
15: And it feels awkward. I see what he was going for there, but when I watched that, even someone who watched Blue's Clues and stuff like that, I was like,
14: roll your eyes, come on.
15: Yeah. It's like, dude,
14: we're not falling for it.
15: Be more creative because yeah. I mean Steve got all kinds of fun stuff in his mailbox or whatever else, but it's just you're shoehorning it in, and yeah. I don't think it has the same impact.
14: All right, what do you guys think? 888-923-1380, 888-923-1380. All right, how would you like 4 free tickets to go check out Gravedigger and all the monster trucks at Golden One Center tomorrow night? 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It's a ton of fun.
15: Oh, yeah.
14: But it gets really loud. 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We'll send you all the details to your phone. It's going to be a ton of fun. We got food trucks. Hope you can join us. Hey, coming up in the next hour, we are going to play for you the sound from that Houston teacher who broke down in tears in the middle of class because his 17 and 18-year-old seniors couldn't fill in 4 missing words in a writing assignment. And he was just devastated that these kids don't know how to read or write. And they're in their last year of high school. Plus, we'll talk with Kelsey Pritchard about this Massachusetts abortion up until birth bill becoming law. That's next.
2: 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I'm Randy Thomason with your SaveCalifornia.com minute. First, it's a constitutional amendment, which is above the legislature. And where the proposition text is specific, it could even be upheld by the corrupt California Supreme Court. But the best thing about Proposition 39 is that it requires some form of identification to vote. The voter must choose among 30 proofs of identity that California recognizes. That identity must go on the voter registration form, which must then match the identification that the voter presents when voting in person or by mail. To be enforced, this will require private action lawsuits. So, where Prop 39 is specific, it will likely increase election integrity in California. 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
4: Breaking news this hour from Town Hall. I'm Rich Thomason. The Trump administration is asking the Supreme Court to allow the White House to resume construction of the $400 million ballroom project while it appeals a lower court's order to halt the work. Shoppers unexpectedly cut their spending in July, a boost from government tax refunds having faded.
5: Retail sales slipped 0.6% last month, the biggest drop since May of 2025, from a revised gain of 0.2%, according to the Commerce Department data released this morning. There was a notable bump in spending in both April and May as Americans dipped into their tax refunds. Excluding sales at gas stations and auto dealers, retail sales in July fell 0.2%. Gas prices ticked up again overnight to $4.08 per gallon on Friday, up from $3.85 a month ago, according to Motor Club AAA. Bernie Bennett in Washington.
4: A judge has tossed out Nevada's fake electors case.
24: 6 Nevada Republicans were accused of submitting a bogus certificate that falsely declared Donald Trump the winner of the state's 2020 presidential election. But that case has now been dismissed. While prosecutors argued the defendants intended for their documents to be mistaken for actual electoral votes, the judge sided with those defendants. They called it an act of political theater designed to publicize their concerns about the election and preserve their rights to challenge the official results. 3 other fake elector cases in Arizona, Michigan, and Georgia also have been dismissed. I'm Ben Thomas.
6: Accused healthcare CEO assassin Luigi Mangione may plead guilty today to federal stalking charges in the murder of Brian Thompson on a Manhattan sidewalk in 2024. Such a plea could spare Mangione a state trial on murder charges. On Wall Street, the Dow is down about 71 points, the Nasdaq off 77 points. More on these stories at townhall.com.
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9: 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Do I have enough people helping me? 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Why not look to Him and say, I know You will carry me through this, Jesus. I know You will help me. I know You will strengthen me, is what Paul said. 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
14: All right, well, happy Friday. It is 6 minutes after 8 o'clock, August the 14th. Thanks so much for joining us. Are GLP-1 drugs a game changer for Medicare patients, or Are we moving too quickly with medications that could carry serious risks? We'll dive into that story. Plus, a Houston teacher broke down in tears after realizing some of his senior students struggled with basic reading and writing assignments. We'll talk about that as well after a quick check into your Homer Insurance Traffic and Weather Center.
15: Well, we have something blocking the left lane westbound 50 at Sunrise Boulevard. It doesn't look to be causing a backup yet. It is Friday, so I'm sure lots of people are working from home today as opposed to going into the office. But we are seeing some slowdowns both directions of 99, actually, from about Sheldon Road to downtown. Southbound Highway 65, slow from a little after sunset to 80. And then 550 in Cap City, seeing some pockets of slowdowns through downtown Sacramento as well.
14: All right, sunny and beautiful today. Some clouds this morning, but it's going to turn into sunshine with a high of only 83 degrees in the valley, 86 for the high tomorrow, 93 on Sunday. And then for next week, we're looking at highs in the low 90s. Right now, it's 63 degrees in Lincoln. All right, so coming up later on this hour, we're going to talk with Kelsey Pritchard, and she is with SBA Pro-Life America, about this Massachusetts abortion up until birth bill becoming law. And we'll also get her thoughts on this surrogate mom. Did you hear about this, Mike, where she was a surrogate for this couple and the couple found out that the baby would have a heart condition and they said abort the baby?
15: Yeah.
14: The mom said nope. I think she went to Texas and decided to still have the baby. Mm-hmm. The baby, I think, is still in the ICU. Doctors are working hard to make sure that the baby can survive, etc. But there's this legal battle going back and forth. So we'll get Kelsey's perspective and expertise on that story as well. We've got Monster Jam tickets to give away, so stick around for your cue to text in and win. It's tomorrow and Sunday at Golden One Center. We'd love to hook you up so you can take the kids or grandkids and have a ton of fun watching Grave Digger and all of his friends do acrobatic tricks, and it's a ton of fun. I've taken my kids. Just bring headphones because it gets really loud. So Medicare is now offering eligible patients certain GLP-1 weight loss drugs for $50 a month in a pilot program. You've seen a lot of celebrities and social media influencers losing weight dramatically fast.
15: Yeah.
14: You know, it's all of a sudden the before and after only a few months is pretty dramatic. And so Medicare has said, you know what, we're going to start a pilot program to provide those on Medicare with this weight loss drug because it could help them, especially if they are struggling with other types of conditions, and that the first step is losing some weight.
15: Yeah.
14: In order to get mobile, to exercise and all that kind of stuff. But doctors are coming out right now and they're sounding the alarm saying, hold on, this is leading to potential eating disorder risks. And there needs to be stronger warnings. You know, they're saying the shortcuts don't always pan out well.
15: No.
14: It needs to be a routine of regular exercise and eating nutritious food, fruits and vegetables, a healthy diet. I heard, I don't know if it was Joe or somebody was saying that they had a friend who basically ate like a 6-piece chicken nugget meal every 2 days and they were good because it really suppresses your appetite.
15: Mm-hmm.
14: And you have some doctors saying it can lead to anorexia because people are just, again, creating these very unhealthy eating habits where they don't eat on a regular basis. So you're losing those nutrients. You know, it's not just about, oh, this is awesome, I'm not hungry anymore. Well, you need to be a little hungry. You need to have some nutrients in your body to sustain it, to keep it going. You know, you need some fuel.
15: Well, and that's one of the things, because obviously before Ozempic or whatever, all the different GLP-1s, we used to have, what is it, where they put the sleeve or the band on your stomach or whatever, like those kinds of gastric bypass surgery, those sort of things. But I remember with those, my uncle got gastric bypass and he lost a lot of weight. But I remember even with that, he had to go through several months of like, hey, you need to start eating better. Hey, you need to start making, you need to show that your lifestyle is going to change, because if we do whatever we're going to do, either it's going to make you sick because you're going to overeat, or two, you're going to be right back here in a couple years. If we're going to go through this whole process, you need to show that there's been some kind of change. And the GLP-1s just kind of seem to be circumventing that.
14: Sure.
15: And like you said, if you're only eating a 6-piece chicken McNugget every couple days, you're not getting the nutrients that you need. Even if you're taking vitamins, what is it? I just had my annual physical with the doctor this week, and she's like, "Oh, you're a little low on B12. You're a little low on what is it, vitamin D or whatever else." And I was like, "I take vitamins." She's like, "Well, you need to take more, or you need to start eating these kinds of foods, or you need to start doing this." So vitamins are not at all.
14: I think you're done with those chicken nuggets and tater tots.
15: I'm married now, so we're having chicken and veggies all the time. Which is
14: no,
15: great.
14: You're right. I think we live in a society where everyone wants just a quick fix, right? Yeah. Everyone wants the easy answer. Nobody wants to put in the hard work of actually preparing meals and cooking nutritious food. Everybody wants to zip through the fast food drive through, and nobody wants to go exercise. Nobody wants to, you know, you go to a gym on January 1st and it's packed. You go there on February 1st and all of a sudden there's plenty of treadmills and exercise equipment and that nobody's using because everyone's canceled their 30 day trial, right? Yeah. Nobody wants to put in the hard work, and everybody wants these easy drugs. So I don't know that it's a good idea that Medicare is providing these low cost drugs.
15: Well, I think there's some people who are like, so like, I don't know if you ever watched that show. I don't even know if it's still on, like
14: the Biggest Loser.
15: Well, there's that, but I was thinking of like My 700 Pound Life or 800 Pound Life or whatever, where these people are so large, they literally can't get out of bed. Cause I remember watching one episode. They literally had to cut off, like they were in a mobile home and they had to cut off the end of the mobile home and get a crane to be able to lift the person out and into the ambulance because they were so large. Those kinds of people, this kind of stuff makes sense when you're in the extremes. But I think we've gotten, because we're so focused on losing weight and having the perfect body or whatever else in the United States, you have people like, what is it? I when I weighed myself at the doctor, I was 220, and she's like, you need to lose a few pounds. And I was like, I would love to be under 200, but it's like, there's a lot of people who need to lose 20 pounds like me, who instead of doing diet

0: Here's today's word of encouragement with pastor and attorney, Mosley Collins.
1: What is the way to God? Jesus said, I am the way, the truth, and the life. No one comes to the Father except by me. So now we know that the way to God is through Jesus Christ, our Savior.
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2: We've created in our culture this idea that I'm unwilling to wait.
3: Right.
2: I'm unwilling. I mean, and from all the way from like the religious elements, like there's a big part of like the things that, because you and I are both Christians, there's a lot of things that God says, hey, I need you to, you need to do X, Y, and Z.
3: Right.
2: When you come, like the Ten Commandments and so on and so forth. That's not easy. It's not fun waiting.
3: Right.
2: But you know what? When you do it the way that it's supposed to happen, it ends up being a far better thing. But we have gotten to a point where the quick, easy option, because like when we were in Italy, my wife and I, we were in Italy for our honeymoon, eating fresh made pasta that is made fresh every day with fresh made bread that was made fresh every morning, and just everything being fresh and whole. That food was absolutely amazing. It was some of the best food I've ever had. I can come back here and we can go to Olive Garden and we can get pasta, but that is pasta that's coming from a box that's been, you know, like the food is not the same and doesn't taste as good because it takes a lot of time and a lot of effort to make things fresh. And that's just not what we're right. willing to do if it doesn't
3: and
2: come
3: long-term,
2: in a box.
3: Like you said as well, long term, if you want to keep that weight off and you don't want to develop these eating disorders, then you got to put in the exercise. You got to do this. It has to become a lifestyle. It's not, okay, I'm going to take this pill and then I'm going to be good to go. I mean, so I don't know. I think there's some truth and some good wisdom in what these doctors are saying and sounding the alarm, like be careful. But what do you guys think? 888-923-1380, 888-923-1380. It's a Friday, so we're checking in with our good friend Joe Flores. Flores and Associates, have a cup of Joe with Joe. Good morning, buddy. How you doing?
4: All right, doing great, guys. Yeah, just listening to the show. The Medicare GLP-1 program.
3: We've talked to you, I think it was a week or two ago, we were talking to you about this. So what are your thoughts on this? Doctors are sounding the alarm that, hey, maybe this isn't the best idea that Medicare provide this coverage, or at least this trial program.
4: You know, I think a major component, probably one of the most important, is that relationship you have with your primary care physician.
3: Right.
4: Talk to your doctor. You know, figure out what the best course of action will be. Besides the GLP-1, eating healthy, working out. You know, I have a testimony, you know, off diabetic drugs because I started working out about a year and a half ago. But it's not easy. You know, I was finding any excuse not to work out. It's too hot, too cold. It's an odd number day, you know, whatever.
3: Right.
4: He got in the habit. And what did it for me is that the doctor wanted to give me a cholesterol medication. I'm on, no, I already have enough medication. So I made a decision to be healthier. And a lot of the wake-up call for me, too, is I talk to patients every day, and I have to review their list of prescriptions, right? And yeah. I don't want that in my senior years to manage a prescription list and figure out which Part D plan I should join and what it's going to cost me. So just from talking to the Medicare beneficiaries every day and analyzing their prescriptions, I didn't want to go down that road.
3: Yeah,
4: right?
3: That's a good point.
4: So,
2: well, but
4: it's not easy, right?
2: No,
4: it's not easy.
2: It's not easy.
4: I love fast food.
2: But, oh gosh, it's so good, right? I know my wife and I, we went to In-N-Out yesterday and she's like, this was the best. I was like, I know it's good, but not always the best for us. But you pointed something out there. There's a lot of people I know, like my grandma-in-law, she's on several medications. My grandparents were on a lot of medications, and trying to figure out which plan and Medicaid and all that stuff, that can kind of get confusing. But that's what I love about you, is that you take the time to go through all of that stuff and like, what is actually going to be not just the generic best plan, like figuring out what's the best plan for you that's going to be the most cost effective. And you go to tons of trainings for this stuff all the time too.
4: Yeah. Thanks so much for mentioning that. I'm certified for next year. I went through a whole series of trainings. Just want to point out that there's financial support from Medicare to private insurance companies that are ending. And we talked about that on the show last week or so. So we're anticipating premiums to go up for the Part D prescription plan. Maybe your plan might not be here next year, or maybe they change the level of copayment, you know, the different tiers. So we're just getting ready for hopefully not a big storm, but, you know, we're getting ready.

0: Okay, so everyone watch out for your mail. It's called the annual notice of change letter. It arrives by October 1st, and that's when you find out what's going on for January. Okay, yeah. So once you get that letter, then I can say, hey, you know, you may want to look at this plan or this other plan or keep what you have. You know, so we do, at no cost, we analyze your Medicare Advantage plan, your Medicare supplement plan, and your Part D prescription plan.
1: Yeah, and October 1st is going to be here before you know it. I can't believe we're halfway through August already. Time is flying by.
0: No, that's crazy. It's going by really fast. We're prepping. We're, you know, training a whole group of insurance agents, getting ready for October 1st. But yeah, thanks for the time on your show today, guys. And a quick case, really, really quick. I know I'm running out of time here. I saved a client. She called me. I saved her $6,000 a year in premium.
2: Wow. Way to go, buddy.
0: Yeah. Yeah. That just happened the day before yesterday. She was on the wrong plan, overpaying. And now, please report, she's going to quit her part-time job because she was working just to pay for her, her premiums.
2: Yeah, because a lot of people, they don't know. They just go in there and they fill out the forms or whatever, and they just assume, well, this is the only option or the only choice I have, and I just have to deal with it. But you know it. You know all the ins and the outs and all the different avenues that sometimes it takes help to do that. And you don't charge the patients. That should be made clear, that it doesn't cost them anything for your services, right?
0: Right, I get paid when there's a transaction. I get paid by the insurance companies. So, and sometimes it's no deal. Sometimes I don't get paid out at all because the companies aren't paying in that area or, you know, whatever the deal is. But in this situation, she had one generic prescription, just one, and she's paying $160-something per month for coverage, and she was on the wrong plan. Wow. She didn't have an agent like 10 years ago, but never kept in touch with an agent.
2: All right.
0: So that alone saved her hundreds of dollars per year.
2: There you go.
0: Actually, in the thousands. It went into the thousands.
2: So reach out to Joe. Okay.
1: Yeah. So if you want Joe to look over your stuff, see if he can help save you some money or get prepared for next year, have a cup of Joe with Joe. Call him at 916-396-4111 or go to joeknowsmedicare.com. Again, that number, 916-396-4111. Joe, thanks for all you do, man.
0: Great. Yeah, welcome back. Welcome home. And thanks, everyone. Have a great weekend.
1: Yep.
3: SRN News, I'm Rich Thomason in Washington. Shoppers unexpectedly cut their spending in July. A boost from government tax refunds faded.
4: Retail sales slipped 0.6% last month, the biggest drop since May of 2025, from a revised gain of 0.2%, according to the Commerce Department data released this morning. There was a notable bump in spending in both April and May as Americans dipped into their tax refunds. Excluding sales at gas stations and auto dealers, retail sales in July fell 0.2%. Gas prices ticked up again overnight to $4.08 per gallon on Friday, up from $3.85 a month ago, according to Motor Club AAA. Bernie Bennett in Washington.
3: The Trump administration is asking the Supreme Court to allow the White House to resume construction of the $400 million ballroom project while it appeals a lower court's order to halt the work. The Dow down 80 points. This is SRN News.
5: 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Flock Safety is changing its surveillance platform amid growing privacy concerns. The company operates a nationwide network of cameras that records license plates and other vehicle information for law enforcement. The changes follow criticism over warrantless surveillance and documented misuse by some officers. Bear sightings are continuing across Placer County with reports in Rockland, Roseville, and Lincoln. A separate mother bear and two cubs were spotted in Auburn. Officials are reminding residents not to approach bears and give them plenty of space. PG&E has been ordered to pay $22 million over the 2022 mosquito fire in Northern California. The California Public Utilities Commission approved the settlement Thursday. PG&E will pay $21 million to the state plus $1 million for an independent review. The fire burned nearly 77,000 acres and destroyed 78 structures. I'm Trey Westerberg with your California News Flash on AM 1380, The Answer.
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2: All right, good morning. Thanks for joining us on this Friday. It is 8:28, August the 14th. Massachusetts has just eliminated its 24-week limit on abortion, giving doctors greater discretion to perform abortions later in pregnancy. The move makes Massachusetts one of the states with no specific gestational limit on abortion. We're going to talk about this with Kelsey Pritchard. She's from SBA Pro-Life America. But first, a quick check into the Homer Insurance Traffic and Weather Center.
1: Well, we don't have any accidents or anything this morning, and really the even our typical slowdown's not too bad. Northbound 99, pockets of slowdowns from Mack Road, but really they're barely slowdowns. You're dropping down about 50 miles an hour there. Southbound Highway 65 is seeing some slowdowns from Sunset to 80, and it looks like 5 and Cap City Freeway are slow through downtown Sacramento.
2: All right, some clouds this morning, but no rain expected. A high of 83, 86 for tomorrow, 93 for Sunday, and then next week we're looking at the upper 80s to low 90s. Right now, 63 degrees in Folsom. All right, joining us now is Kelsey Pritchard, and she is with SBA Pro Life America. Kelsey, good morning. Thanks so much for joining us and giving us your expertise on what's going on in Massachusetts as far as them eliminating the 24-week limit on abortion. Why do you think they felt it necessary to be so aggressive in this policy and this law? What's your take on it?
12: Yeah, that's a great question, because the law that they already had in place, it was not only a 24-week abortion law, but it already had every exception that you can imagine. So it had exceptions for the mother, not just health exceptions, but even mental health exceptions all the way through birth. And then also exceptions as it relates to the baby. So the baby could have a prenatal diagnosis, a so-called a fetal anomaly, or even a disability diagnosis, something like Down syndrome. You could already abort up until birth under their previous law. And those are really the handful of anecdotes that the other side uses, that you would need a late-term abortion at any point in pregnancy. But they already had that. So apparently that wasn't enough for Democrats. And what they wanted to do was allow elective abortion all the way until birth. And this seems extreme, and it is extreme, but Massachusetts isn't alone. They just became the 12th state in the nation that allowed this. It's essentially become the de facto position of the Democrat Party, and they're so out of touch with the American people, because only 10% of the American people support an abortion policy of this extreme. And it makes us one of 8 countries in the world that allows abortion at any point. It's truly insane that we have come to this point in our country, and we really need a national protection of this country so that babies, at least babies who are viable, are not being killed by abortion.
2: So clarify for us quickly, what does this law allow that wasn't allowed before? How late in the pregnancy specifically could an abortion take place legally?
12: All throughout the second trimester and all throughout the third trimester until the moment of birth, essentially. All you need is the professional judgment of the abortionist if the abortionist has a medical degree, all you need is that okay from them to have the abortion, and it can be carried out at any point, even if the baby can feel pain, even if the baby is viable, even if the baby is full term.
2: Wow, that is incredible.
1: Yeah, so as we're talking about this, because obviously I think many, certainly pro-life people and conservatives were excited about Roe v. Wade being overturned, and that really just kind of created this places like Massachusetts and California where abortion just became we enshrined it in our constitutions, and there was and I've seen that there's actually been more abortion since Roe v. Wade was overturned. Do you see there a coming shift in how this, maybe like Gen Z being a little bit more religious as a whole, or at least for the men, like a shift in those kinds of things happening? Or do you think we're going to continue down this line where more and more abortions will continue to happen despite Roe v. Wade being overturned?
12: Yeah, there's been polling that actually shows that Gen Z is becoming less pro-abortion and even more pro-life. And there was a Gallup poll, too, where interestingly, they it came out over the last few months where they were kind of touting how nobody's pro-life anymore. But when you dug in, people actually have become more pro-life in a lot of the ways in the details in that poll, and less comfortable with where the Democrats have taken the country and the blue states on this issue. And so I think there's, especially with this Massachusetts story, people are waking up a little bit that it's not just the Roe v. Wade status quo, that the blue states have gone even further on this issue, and that, yes, there are places where not just second trimester abortions, but even third trimester abortions are happening. We know that 60,000 late-term abortions happen in this country every year. That's more people than die from car crashes in our country every year. And that it's so extreme that I think the Republican Party and pro-life people and even people in the middle, even pro-choice people, can wake up and say, this is too far and we need to take this issue back and restore some common sense here.
1: Now, one of the things that obviously happened under the Biden administration, unrelated to abortion, was there was just a mass influx of people and immigrants coming from South America, which traditionally has been has leaned far more Catholic in a lot of their belief systems. Do you think that having more of those illegal immigrants and more of those people having influence across the country is going to start bringing that shift? And where, generally speaking, it's been believed that a lot of these immigrants are going to vote for Democrats, but as they get more extreme on things like abortion and trans issues, which are very anti a lot of the things that the Catholic Church stands for and teaches, that they might actually end up turning a lot of these immigrants with these Catholic beliefs away.
12: Yeah, that's an interesting idea, and that could certainly be the case. I think, you know, historically we see that the Hispanic population is more pro-life. And especially right now, we're in a number of states focused on the midterm elections. We've got our field team deployed in several states to try to help Republicans win seats, help pro-life champions win. And one of our state focuses is in Texas. And we've got a program right now specifically with Spanish speakers and reaching people, Hispanic people, at their doors and talking to them in Spanish about the issue to make sure that they know how extreme things have become on this. And what we've seen, there's a lot of success in galvanizing those folks to come to the polls for the midterms, and people committing to vote for the pro-life candidate, people who were going to vote for the Democrat. And when we tell them exactly what the Democrat wants to do, Democrats like James Tallarico, for instance, they say, okay, actually, I'm going to think about my vote a little more. Or they even tell us, I'm not going to vote for the Democrats now. And so they probably haven't thought this all the way through when they're trying to loosen everything with the immigration status quo. And in this specific instance, it definitely could backfire on them.
1: So you said this, something interesting just in general about sending in people in places conservative. I mean, Texas is certainly conservative and has been red. Are you seeing that in places like Texas and the more conservative states that there's starting to be a shift, or why is there focus on places like Texas as opposed to others?
12: Yeah, we're in the more purple states as well. We're in Ohio, for instance, Michigan. We've got a Wisconsin focus. And so we really are focused in on the races that the data tells us we could make the difference in a Republican pro-life individual winning or losing. And so we've got specific districts in Texas that we're focused on, but also there's this Senate race with James Tallarico and Ken Paxton, and where that's closer than it should be for the state of Texas. And so of course, we've got this midterm problem where if you look at history, it's not a great chance for Republicans to be super successful with having power in the White House and having control of Congress right now. It's really it takes a lot more work for Republicans to win in this kind of environment. And so that's why you'll see that we're in places like Texas. We're focused on Montana, for instance, some of the redder states, and South Carolina and others. But I think overall in the issue, we have seen Americans gradually become a little more pro-life because of how far the Democrats have taken things.
2: We work with a lot of pregnancy centers here in the greater Sacramento area, like Sierra Pregnancy and Health, the Sacramento Life Center, and they're being threatened by this lawsuit. I'm sure you're familiar with it. It's this abortion pill reversal case. I think it's from the state of California in regards to them accusing these pregnancy centers of falsifying information that they're sharing with patients. Can you clarify what this lawsuit is and how this is playing out?
12: Yeah, absolutely. So it's essentially an attack on women's choice. And it is, again, painting a picture that Democrats aren't pro-choice anymore. They are pro-abortion. And we've seen the California Attorney General attack the rights of pregnancy centers to offer abortion pill reversal and to speak about that. And abortion pill reversal is what women can take after they have taken abortion drugs to try to reverse abortions. And that is effective the majority of the time. It's also very safe for women. It's progesterone, something that's been prescribed for women who have miscarriages for decades. It's been very safe for women. And we've seen the Attorney General and Democrats in California attack a pregnancy center's rights. We've seen this happen in Colorado. We've seen this happen in New York, where they try to attack pregnancy centers, and they attack women, essentially, and attack women's choice. And it's really disturbing. Thankfully, I believe we prevailed, our side prevailed in Colorado, and we're hoping and praying that the same happens in California and that women continue to have the right to save their unborn children.
1: Do you think cases, so obviously we were talking about Roe versus Wade earlier and that was being overturned. Do you think cases like this is ultimately going, are ultimately going to work their way up toward the Supreme Court again in one way or another, and that this is going to require the Supreme Court to settle this debate that's going on from the pro-life and pro-choice side of things about what we can do and what rights pregnancy centers have versus abortion clinics and such?
12: Yes, it definitely could be making its way all the way to the Supreme Court, where it's front and center again. Democrat extremism would be front and center in front of the whole country. We saw a case with the New Jersey Attorney General, Plattner, who was attacking pregnancy centers in that state, and the pregnancy centers there were they were victorious and they won that battle. And so, I mean, I'm pretty confident and hopeful that if it makes its way all the way there, that we would see another victory for babies, for women in this country. And, you know, thankfully, the Supreme Court has made the right decision on a lot of life issues. Of course, there was Dobbs and then this recent Plattner case. And so, you know, I'd be hopeful for a good outcome and continue to hope and pray for the pregnancy centers and women in California.
2: Again, we're talking with Kelsey Pritchard. She's with SBA Pro Life America. Would love to get your thoughts on this story that's gone viral online, where you have this surrogate mother. I think she was in Alaska, and she was asked to carry this baby for this couple. And the couple found out that the baby was going to have some severe heart problems, and so they wanted to abort the baby. But the mom fled to Texas, decided to have the baby. I think the doctors are still fighting for the baby's life, doing the best they can. And now it's developed into this lawsuit. Can you explain to us what you think is going on and how you just basically what your thoughts are on this whole story?
12: Yeah. So the baby has was diagnosed with a heart condition in utero that is very treatable, 80% success rate with treating that. And thankfully, Attorney General Ken Paxton stepped in and he put an order out for Texas hospitals. She had fled to Texas for Texas hospitals to provide this baby with life-saving care. And in the hospital where the baby has actually been born, the success rate for that heart surgery is 100%. So really great news, and really grateful to Ken Paxton for stepping in there and making sure that that baby is provided with that surgery. The sad part of this is that I believe there's been some sort of restraining order or something where the mother is not supposed to have custody of the baby, and they're trying to give the custody to the parents in California. And there was this TMZ sob story out from quote-unquote biological parents of the baby, who say they're devastated at the political theater around them. They essentially wanted the baby to be aborted once that baby was found to have that heart condition after 20 weeks. And they had been, sounds like they've been pressuring for that abortion to happen basically all the way until that baby was recently born. And so we got to pray for this baby, pray he gets more of that care that he needs in those Texas hospitals, and that also, these parents would wake up and see that this baby is a gift from God, and a truly unique individual who deserves life.
2: So they didn't want the baby, and now they are legally fighting to keep the baby?
12: Yep.
2: That doesn't make any sense to me.
12: Dead.
2: You didn't want the baby. Well, then fine. You don't need to take care of the baby. Don't worry about it. That just makes no sense to me.
12: Exactly. And you know, they in TMZ, they say they've been devastated by all of this attention on them. And yet this attention on them is what has saved the baby's life. It's the fact that the mother, the surrogate, McKenna, left the state and went to Texas, brought all the attention to the story. She saved baby Gabriel's life. And yet the court is saying that she can't have anything to do with the baby. They want to give the baby to these parents who knows what the kind of decisions they're going to make at this point. If the baby needs follow-up surgeries, they were planning on, when she was refusing the abortion, thankfully that never happened. They were planning on having palliative care for the baby rather than providing the care that the baby needed to survive. And so, you know, kind of
2: define what that is.
12: Basically it's a keep the baby comfortable, but allow the baby to die. Don't give the baby the surgery to have him survive.
1: So you hear things like this, and I'm thankful that the parents are disappointed, obviously, because it's painting them in a very negative light that they wanted to not just have an abortion, but now that the baby's here, just let the baby, you know, fade off. But do you think that stories like this are going to be able to really connect and make it break through to be like, this is what the pro-choice side of things is trying to do? This is what our culture is leaning towards, and we need to start fighting back and start doing something that is not just so detrimental to and realistically give value back to human life.
12: Yeah, I pray this wakes people up. I pray this is evil that God takes and turns it into good, because it's not just kind of the question surrounding surrogacy and the policies that exist around that, but it's the fact that you can abort a baby who with some sort of condition, a very treatable condition, you could abort that baby at any point, even after birth, when they're full developed. Yes, and after birth, you can just not provide the life-saving care and just allow a child to die. We need to wake up, and we need to reverse these extreme policies. We need to put national protections in place for babies so that regardless of whether you live in California or Texas, that we're protecting unborn children. We aren't allowing them to be murdered by abortionists or others when they can survive outside the womb.
2: And it's just common sense. Even a 12-year-old understands this. Last night I was looking at this story, and my 12-year-old son saw it, and he was wondering what this was all about. He just could not believe that a parent would aggressively, even after the child is born, want to basically murder the child. They don't want to have anything to do with the child, and now that it's been born, they are aggressively going after to basically murder the child. It's just, even a 12-year-old, he just couldn't believe that. So I think, sharing stories like this, I think if you are a level-headed, common-sense person, you see how extreme this is, and that we have to get back to, you know, convictions and values, and just, this is just getting extreme. This is crazy. Well, Kelsey, thank you so much for your time and your perspective and expertise. We appreciate it.
12: Yeah, thank you. God bless.
2: All right. Kelsey Pritchard, she's with SBA Pro Life America. We'd love to hear your thoughts at 888-923-1380. It's the Morning Answer on this Friday, AM 1380.
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6: 99 starting about Mack Road. There is a pocket of really heavy slowdowns out in Dixon as you're making your way out toward the Bay Area. Not sure what's causing that, but we are seeing a little bit of slowdowns as well, southbound 5 through downtown.
7: All right, sunny and beautiful today with a high of 83. Those clouds are starting to burn off. 86 for tomorrow, 93 on Sunday, and then upper 80s to low 90s for most of next week. Right now it's 64 degrees at our studio here near Cal Expo. So a Houston teacher broke down in tears after realizing some of his senior students struggled with basic reading and writing assignments. His name is Darius Williams, and he says the 17 and 8-year-old students couldn't even fill in 4 missing words, raising bigger questions about how students can reach their final year of high school without basic literary skills. Take a listen.
8: I literally broke down in the middle of class because I'm teaching seniors. These kids are leaving high school and going to college, hopefully, after they finish. We had 2 paragraphs to read, 1 sentence complete to write. I gave them the sentence stems. I basically completed the sentence for them in the model. These are 17 and 18-year-old kids, and they couldn't fill in 4 words. 4 words. I gave them the scenario. We annotated together. I gave them the answers before we even had the problem. I don't know. I simply don't know where the problem is. This is only day 2. And I have seniors who simply cannot read and seniors who cannot write. Our young black men, our young brown men, our young black girls, and our young brown girls. Oh, God.
7: So, obviously, he's pretty emotional. One of the reasons he's emotional is he's a black teacher, and he's looking at students of his race. He's seeing minorities who are struggling. They can't read. They can't write. And I don't understand why he's surprised. To me, it's not a big surprise because this is the type of messaging that is happening not only in California, but in some of these minority communities is let's play the victim card where the government's supposed to just hand you everything and you don't have to work for it. And so education is not a priority in the home. There's many dads who are absent. And so and you've got schools here in California, but also in these lower performing schools. We don't have a ton of time to talk about this, but they just push them on to the next grade. They, you know what? I don't want to have to deal with you, so I'm just going to push you to the next grade. Schools can't suspend kids anymore. They can't provide any severe consequences. So you've got behavior problems day in and day out that teachers are just feeling overwhelmed. So they just push them on to the next grade and nobody wants to deal with them. So yeah, not a big surprise that they're seniors and they don't know how to read and write. I'm surprised that this teacher doesn't understand that this is happening. Like, is this his first year seeing this?
6: The teacher should, like, instead of being surprised and not knowing what the problem is, the question should be is like, why did they graduate to become, or why did they move up a grade to be in my class?
7: Right.
6: If they can't read or write or they can't fill in those four words, then they shouldn't be seniors. They should still be juniors or maybe further
7: elementary school, right?
6: But the other thing is, I saw this. The state of California did it when I was in high school. We had the high school exit exam. You had to pass this test to graduate. And the first year, I passed with 100% on both English and like 99% on math. But a lot of other kids didn't. And so the next year, they made it easier. And I had to take the test again. And the next year, they made it easier because not enough kids passed.
7: Right.
6: So they finally lowered the standard enough to where kids could pass. When you keep lowering the bar, that's all kids are going to go to. If you have those high standards, kids will have to, they either figure out how to get there, you help them get there. But if you keep lowering the bar, then what's the point?
7: But I think it goes even deeper than that in what's happening in the home. I don't think kids, and with all the problems that are happening in universities and colleges, et cetera, we've talked about that. But I don't think many kids in these communities are aspiring to go to college. I think they all want to become social media influencers or rap stars or something like that. They don't have any realistic expectations or goals in their life of what they want to do, you know, and they're not being taught that in the home because the family is disintegrating and they don't have, you know, a mom and a dad and what to instill those hardworking practices and disciplines of when you go to school, you behave this way in the classroom. You treat your teacher with respect. You do your homework. You excel. You strive for excellence. I don't think that's being taught in the home.
6: No. So, but I also think that there's a lot of families. I know families in some other jobs that I've worked with where the parents are getting government assistance, Section 9 or Section 8 housing, whatever it is, and they tell their kids, you can't get a job, you can't do this. And instead they teach their kids how to take advantage of all the government systems.
7: Yeah.
6: And so if all I gotta do is, you know, just not work or just do this and then the government's gonna pay all my bills, then why put in the effort? And then you start living this life when you're fully dependent on the government. I can't imagine doing that. I could not imagine relying on the government to pay for all of my stuff because if the government can give it to you, the government can take it away. Right. I want to be able to pay my own bills.
7: All right. What do you think? 888-923-1380. All right. Let's send someone to Monster Jam this weekend. 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You are going to laugh until your cheeks are sore or your money back. You're going to have the time of your life. 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Have a fantastic weekend, everybody.
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13: News this hour at Town Hall. I'm Bob Agnew in Washington. Retail sales slipped 0.6% last month. That was the biggest drop since May of 2025. Analysts say it's likely tied to the fact that government tax refund money dried up for many would-be shoppers. There had been a notable bump in spending in both April and May. That's when those tax refunds came in to people's accounts. Gas prices ticked up again overnight. AAA says prices rose to $4.08 a gallon nationwide on average. That was up from $3.85 a month ago. And, of course, is tied to ongoing stress and tension related to the war with Iran. Willie Nelson reports vandals have struck another major memorial in the nation's capital.
14: President Trump says the World War II memorial was hit by spray painting vandals. The president called it a deep insult to the American heroes who died in the war. Trump noted this follows earlier vandalism at the reflecting pool and said authorities are on the trail of those responsible. Willie Nelson, Washington.
13: On Wall Street, it's a down session right now all across the board. The Dow is struggling. It's off by 166 points. The S&P 500 down about 22, and the NASDAQ down 147. Japan today dealing with record flooding. It's blamed for at least four deaths east of Tokyo. Heavy rains forced people from their homes while leaving thousands stranded at one major airport. More wildfires, meanwhile, are breaking out amid an ongoing heat wave in Europe. More from Charles de la Desmond.
15: All 1,800 residents of the village of Gehe in Germany's North Rhine-Westphalia state have been evacuated after a wildfire in a nearby forest threatened to reach their homes. And in Croatia, 14 people have been hospitalized, of whom seven remain in life-threatening condition early Friday from a fire that raged overnight by the coastal town of Omis, forcing more than 1,000 people to evacuate their homes. And in Spain, historical artifacts have been swiftly removed from the monastery of San Juan de la Pena and taken for safekeeping as a wildfire advances on the site. I'm Charles Tillethesma.
13: More at Town Hall.
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17: 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Private sector payrolls rose 30,000, which is kind of low, but a lot of those jobs were added in construction and manufacturing. 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
16: 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The Answer.
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21: In 1783, the Revolutionary War was nearly over, but America's future remained uncertain. Officers in the Continental Army were angry. Congress had failed to provide promised pay, and some considered using the Army's power to force the government's hand. George Washington understood their frustration, but he also knew the liberty they had fought to win could be destroyed by the very army that secured it. Washington confronted his officers and urged them to choose honor, patience, and loyalty to the Republic over rebellion. He could have used their anger to increase his own power. Instead, he used his influence to restrain it. Power asks what it can take. Character asks what duty requires. Washington's lesson still stands. Freedom survives when leaders place principle above ambition and remain faithful to God, country, and the people they serve.
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7: 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You know how I know? Because there's a ton of news to get you. Breaking news, including a disastrous moment for the online left, which is Luigi Mangione just pled guilty to stalking and murder. I'll give you takes on that in a moment. We got lots of fresh polling data I want to get into. I'm going to respond to some of the doom and gloom about the economy and latest consumer sentiment numbers. And then we've got a special treat for you. The one and only Secretary Bobby Kennedy Jr. is calling into the show, and we're going to talk about all manner of things, from some of the work that they're doing to try to put people on a new vaccine schedule, trying to hold doctors accountable for transing of the children, and all sorts of different initiatives to try to make sure people are eating healthy. And he's just always great to talk to. One of the most thoughtful people in all of American life. If you agree with him or not, he just is, flat out. And so we'll talk to him for quite a bit. He gave me quite a bit of time, and we will have that for you momentarily. But first, I'll give you the breaking news. Luigi Mangione pled guilty, facing life in prison, admitting to stalking and killing Brian Thompson, planning it all out, premeditated murder. And this is the biggest thing about this, is the relief that we should all feel that this case, which became a cause celeb online for leftists, does not get turned over to a jury in New York. As we saw with the Trump administration and with the Trump lawfare that I documented, breaking the law, that New York courts cannot be trusted to carry out any sort of justice when there is a political element. And there is a huge political element with Luigi. You recall people promoting free Luigi memes online. And it wasn't entirely tongue-in-cheek that people saw that the anti-corporatist populist sentiment online, some people on the far right, but mostly people on the far left,
0: actually sort of sympathizing with Mangione. And of course, the fact that he was in good shape and was appealing to people, I guess, in terms of hotness level, it just made him a celebrity online, and people were no doubt supportive of his decision to murder a CEO in cold blood, even though, recall, Brian Thompson was not the CEO of a healthcare company that was at all connected to Mangione. He didn't deny Mangione anything. They had no connection other than that he happened to be the CEO of United Health, which is a massive healthcare conglomerate, and that's it. That's why he got gunned down. It was terrorism. It was stalking. It was murder. It was obvious that that was the case. But a lot of this is associated now with the violent nature of wokeism, because Mangione had these champions online who thought that what he was doing was simply standing up against corporations, against the capitalist system, and for, you know, socialist healthcare. But here's the trick with this. Mangione's own defense never raised any of that stuff. They never acted like anything he was doing was righteous. Mangione himself never talked that way. The issue was that they were trying to get him off, trying to get him a minimum sentencing, not get executed. And now they decided they were going to cry uncle and they were going to plead guilty and let the chips fall where they may. It'll probably be life in prison. We'll see what happens. But it also takes away the possibility that a court in New York couldn't somehow figure out some way to find him not guilty and let him back on the streets. So a lot of people online just reading all these horrible quotes from different online personalities suggesting they don't care about Thompson dying, even though he had young children and was literally shot in the back. So it's a good moment. It's a good moment for the justice system, and one that I didn't necessarily see coming, but just noteworthy that this is a huge for the anti-corporatist crowd who thinks you should be entitled to do terrorism against people who have are part of the capitalist system, then you're going to go to jail for life. And that's the message, and it's good that is the message. Okay, next thing up today, we got some retail sales numbers and consumer sentiment numbers, and a lot of the media framing this as retail sales slumping, and a lot of this is totally disingenuous, and I want to break down something that's going on here, which is that, first of all, here is what is slumping when it comes to retail sales. One thing is gas prices. So gas stations are reporting less revenue. Why is that? Gas stations are lowering prices. Gas prices are down. So non-store retail sales are down. You know what this is? Amazon moved their Prime Day to June. I guess it used to be in July and now it's in June. So a huge amount of expense goes into Amazon Prime Day and they moved it. And then now the Trump economy is getting blamed. So grocery store sales were down. Why is that? Actually, grocery prices are slightly down. The prices overall in the grocery store are slightly lower than they were, and that probably is a lot of reason why people are not spending as much at the grocery store. Furniture sales were actually up, so those are big ticket items. People are buying those. So people are just buying stuff for less. And another thing that's noteworthy is that consumer sentiment remains very low. The reason why it's low is for a number of things, but people feel as though the economy is doing badly, but they're not behaving as though it's doing badly. Bar and restaurant sales are actually up 4.2% from a year ago. So what's one of the first things? I bet there's a ton of you in the audience. One of the first things you're going to cut if there is a bar and is your bar bill and your restaurant bill. If you're feeling the pinch, you're not going to be spending a bunch of money out to eat or at the bar relative to what you would have if you're feeling flush. It was one of the first things people do on payday. Like they go out. So people are doing that a ton, and yet people are walking around acting as though this is the Great Depression. Why is this happening? A lot of it is that all Democrats think the economy is bad because they have a nonstop diet of MS Now and left-wing podcasts that Trump is ruining the economy. And then I do think there is another factor that Republican sentiment is sinking a lot too, and that's because of the Iran war. And the bottom line is, and this is important to grapple with this, especially I know that pretty much to the number, all my colleagues on Salem, I think, are lightly pro to very much pro the Iran war. And I would say that I'm probably in that camp as well, just narrowly, but I get it. I get what Trump is doing, and trying to denuclearize Iran is it's a noble goal. But as this thing goes on and we're in an election year, there is a reality that's taking place, which is that when there is pressure on the energy market, it does drive prices up throughout the economy, particularly on gas, but also throughout the rest of the economy as well, because energy is the lifeblood of innovation, commerce, etc. And if there is a squeeze on oil through the strait, which there is, that's going to have downstream effects. And so Republicans, though, politically, a lot of them

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5: Friday, August the 14th. More politics news for you today. This is important. Hakeem Jeffries is the leader of the Democrats in the U.S. House, and he gave a speech this week. And frankly, what he said, I think every voter needs to hear before they cast a ballot in the midterm. He says Democrats are considering what he calls dramatic reform, his words, not mine, of the United States Supreme Court. If they regain power in Washington by reform, what he means is changing the institution because Democrats don't like some of the rulings of the court. You know, this is what they accuse Trump of, by the way. They say he's going to destroy institutions, or they say he is going to engage in authoritarian or totalitarian activity. What is more authoritarian than destroying an institution that doesn't give you an outcome that you want? It's the Supreme Court. They make decisions based on the laws and the Constitution. Sometimes they go Trump's way. Sometimes they don't. There have been major cases on both fronts. It's hardly a wholly owned subsidiary of Trump. It's actually been even-handed. But that's not good enough for Democrats. They don't want it to be even-handed. They want 100% of the rulings to go against Trump and the Republicans and for the Democrats. That's how they see the court, not as a venue for the law or justice. They see the court as a venue for politics. And as we know, Democrats don't tolerate anybody deviating from the demanded politics. Get out of line one time and we'll come and destroy you. That includes the Supreme Court. Jeffrey says the options they are considering include expanding the court, otherwise known as court packing. They also are looking at imposing 18-year term limits. That's to get rid of Clarence Thomas, let's be honest, and the other conservative judges who've been on for a while. They also, Jeffries, I should say, is also getting some support for this out on the campaign trail. Kamala Harris, noted scholar, and the socialist Michigan Senate nominee Abdul El Sayed, they have also supported expanding the court. This is an important reminder about the stakes of these elections. Again, they yell and yell and yell about Trump being a threat to democratic institutions. But when just one institution occasionally produces a decision they don't like, the democratic answer is to seize power and restructure it. until they get the outcomes they want. That's not justice. That has nothing to do with the law. That has everything to do with authoritarianism and the quest for complete and total power over you and your life. The Supreme Court has had 9 justices since 1869. What Democrats want to do is put enough judges on there to essentially turn it into another political body, another House of Representatives. And you can bet who they would nominate. You'd have 100 Ketanji Brown Jacksons being put on the court. Barely literate in the law, but more than literate in the politics of the day. Everybody needs to pay attention to what they're promising. They are promising to destroy the democratic institutions of this country. That is how bad Trump derangement syndrome is. Speaking of the election, that's the stakes. What's the score right now? Fox News has a couple of polls out today. And I draw your attention to Michigan. This is one of the big ones. Mike Rogers, the Republican, leads Abdul El Sayed, the socialist I mentioned, 51% to 47%. Let's listen to Harry Enten from CNN talk about it. Cut 12.
6: Because Abdul El Sayed is in trouble in Michigan. Take a look here. Michigan Senate Rogers versus El Sayed. Look at this. A new Fox News poll. Rogers is actually up by 4 points. He's up by 4 points. It's close, but a Republican is ahead in Michigan. And why? Why? What is going on? Look among independents. Rogers actually leads by 5. This is extremely unusual because across the political map, as I was looking at these different Fox News polls, I couldn't find another example where the Republican was actually leading among independents. And it turns out that candidate quality may, in fact, matter, at least in terms of how voters see it.
5: So right now, Rogers is ahead among independents. He's ahead with men that don't have a college degree. He's ahead with men that do have a college degree. He's ahead with white women that don't have a college degree. The group that supports El Sayed, of course, white women with college degree. Now let's zoom down to Ohio. Not as good of a story for the Republicans. Right now, in Ohio, they find the Democrat Sherrod Brown leading the incumbent John Husted, 53-45. So if the Republicans win in Michigan but lose in Ohio, it will be a one-for-one trade. Governor's race in Ohio is also pretty close. So we'll keep an eye on these polls, and there's going to be a lot of polls, and I don't want to overdo it. But right now, Ohio and Michigan shaping up to be two huge states. We'll take a break and come back with more news right after this.
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8: 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More than a meal, it's a connection. PG&E has been ordered to pay $22 million over the 2022 mosquito fire in Northern California. The California Public Utilities Commission approved the settlement Thursday. PG&E will pay $21 million to the state plus $1 million for an independent review. The fire burned nearly 77,000 acres and destroyed 78 structures. Flock Safety is changing its surveillance platform amid growing privacy concerns. The company operates a nationwide network of cameras that records license plates and other vehicle information for law enforcement. The changes follow criticism over warrantless surveillance and documented misuse by some officers. Bear sightings are continuing across Placer County with reports in Rockland, Roseville, and Lincoln. A separate mother bear and 2 cubs were spotted in Auburn. Officials are reminding residents not to approach bears and give them plenty of space. I'm Trey Westerberg with your California News Flash on AM 1380, The Answer.
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12: In 1783, the Revolutionary War was nearly over, but America's future remained uncertain. Officers in the Continental Army were angry. Congress had failed to provide promised pay, and some considered using the Army's power to force the government's hand. George Washington understood their frustration, but he also knew the liberty they had fought to win could be destroyed by the very army that secured it. Washington confronted his officers and urged them to choose honor, patience, and loyalty to the Republic over rebellion. He could have used their anger to increase his own power. Instead, he used his influence to restrain it. Power asks what it can take. Character asks what duty requires. Washington's lesson still stands. Freedom survives when leaders place principle above ambition and remain faithful to God, country, and the people they serve.
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5: Friday, August the 14th. Coming up in just a few minutes, we have NBC News legal analyst Danny Savalos. He's going to come in and help us understand what happened in court in New York today with Luigi Mangione. The breaking news, in case you've missed it, is that Luigi has pleaded guilty to federal stalking charges, and that could put him in jail for life. What is still hanging out there are the state murder charges in New York. His lawyers are arguing that the guilty plea today and what he's admitted to in open court should get him out of the state charges. I want to understand this better. So we got Danny coming by in just a few minutes as we cover the Luigi Mangione situation. You know, interestingly, Hollywood Sean, I don't know if you remember this or not, but I think the first day I ever appeared on Salem Radio was a day that they had asked me to come in and fill in one day for the legend Mike Gallagher. So I showed up at the Salem office down in New York City. It was cold. It was December, right after the election. And I showed up down at the Salem office. And about the time I got there, this story was unfolding. This murder happened early in the morning. Brian Thompson was going to a conference or a company meeting or something outside of one of the hotels there in Midtown. And so about the time we were going on the air, this started to break. And I remember spending all morning, really, talking about this case. And now here we are all these months later, a year and a half later, and we're on Salem Radio, and Luigi Mangione is admitting in open court that he did it. What's been amazing about that case, to be honest, is the number of fans, the number of cult-like followers that Luigi Mangione has collected. He really has inspired a national anti-corporate vigilante cult. People out there who are saying, yeah, violence against people we don't like and corporations and politicians, that's a good thing, and this guy's our hero. Pretty disgusting, actually, when you think about it. Anyway, Danny Savalas coming by just a little bit to break down the legal piece. I want to turn some attention to Nevada's 2nd Congressional District. This is a sprawling seat that covers most of northern Nevada. From Reno to Sparks and Carson City, we've got Fallon, Elko, Eli, or Ellie. We'll have to ask our next guest how you pronounce it. It combines the fast-growing Reno suburbs with some ranching and mining and public lands communities across rural Nevada. Politically, this is the state's only Republican-leaning district. It has a Cook rating of R+7, so on balance, Republicans should be a little bit favored here. President Trump carried this district by 14 points last time. Democrats have never won the seat, but for the first time in 15 years, Congressman Mark Amaday is not on the ballot because he's retiring. And Republicans have nominated retired Air Force Lieutenant Colonel Dave Flippo. He's a political newcomer, but he did have the support of President Trump in the primary. And he's facing a Democrat named Teresa Benitez Thompson, who is a former state legislator. I think Republicans start here with a clear advantage, but with no incumbent and open seat, Democrats are feeling plucky in northern Nevada. But let's hear what Dave Flippo is telling the voters of northern Nevada. Cut one.
18: Lieutenant Colonel David Flippo, a father, a grandfather, married to his high school sweetheart Dawn for 42 years. David spent his life defending our country, 4 deployments to Iraq, and awarded the Bronze Star, endorsed by President Trump. Ready to stand with ICE and deport the illegal immigrants, stop men in girls' sports and girls' bathrooms, and a total ban on gender change operations performed on minors. Endorsed by Turning Point Action.
19: I'm David Flippo, and I approve this message.
5: And joining us now to discuss the race is the Republican nominee, David Flippo. David, good to hear your voice today, sir, and it was nice to see you. I was out in Reno, as you know, recently, and we met out there and had a great conversation, and I invited you to come on the show. I think this is an interesting campaign, and you won an interesting primary, so welcome in here to the Scott Jennings Show. Let's discuss it.
20: Scott, thanks for having me. This is critical. This is a critical seat, as you are aware, but I tell you what, listening to you and your speech in Reno here, it truly inspired me. The things that you were saying, we are all in agreement. We need to save this country. And there's so much. I just wish you could show your speech that you did here over and over again, because it's going to inspire everybody that sees it. So thank you for coming here and doing that. But look, you stole a lot of my thunder. You told us all about the district here. By the way, it's Ely.
5: Ely, okay. You know, sometimes you see things on the page and you're like, oh boy, there's no pronunciation on here. I'm either going to take a shot in the dark or just admit that I don't know. And I admitted that, I didn't know. Ely, got it. Thank you.
20: Hey, it's a huge district. It takes me, it's an 8-hour drive east to west, and it's about a 5-hour drive north to south. So it's a lot of traveling to hit this district and hit it hard. And it's got urban, it's got rural. So I won 11 of the 13 counties in the primary, so everything went good. As you mentioned there, I was endorsed by President Trump. I was endorsed by Turning Point, Freedom Caucus, the conservative side of the party endorsed me heavily. So very proud of that. And it was a big win. I won by double digits in the primary. So now it's on to the general. And the Democrats have actually made this a target seat. They see it as an open seat to Congressman Amaday's retirement. He did a great job. And, you know, it's time to move on. So we're fighting hard. We're not taking anything for granted in this race. We need all the help we can get, all the support. The Democrats, they have a candidate who fits a lot of squares. And, you know, being funded somewhat by the DSA and other parts of the party. So we're fighting hard. And, you know, we look forward to this campaign and taking it to the finish line in November.
0: Dave, I'm interested in your military background. You really served our country with distinction in Iraq. And, you know, you just, you won the Bronze Star. And you stood up these three combat bases in Iraq. You led maintenance operations for all these combat aircraft. You had four total deployments. You know what it's like to put on the uniform. You know what it's like to serve and to love this country. You know what it's like to fight terrorists in the Middle East. And I'm curious about your experience and how that has informed your views of the Iranian conflict today.
20: Absolutely. Thanks for that. Look, my family served since the Revolutionary War. I had a corporal in the Virginia militia, actually. And so we've served all these years. And I come from a family of service and culture. You know, I'm looking forward to continuing that service as a member of Congress. 24 years in the Air Force. Started off enlisted. I became an officer. I was a maintenance officer. I was a logistics officer. You mentioned the war there. I was the logistics commander out of Kuwait, Al Jaber, Kuwait, in Iraq. I got the tasking to stand up those bases inside Iraq. So as we captured those bases, we had to get the logistics footprint in order to land the aircraft. And so we had to get the A-10s on battlefield, closer to the Marines, closer to the Army, so they could do their job. And so we stood up Tallil Air Base, to Kirkuk, and then Baghdad. I was in Baghdad when we captured Baghdad. So it was a lot of work, a lot of effort. You know, had over 1,000 airmen scattered throughout Iraq. Command and control was a problem, but we made it happen, and we were successful in that mission. So I retired as the aircraft maintenance commander up at Eielson Air Force Base in Alaska, and was then hired by BP Alaska to manage and create their maintenance program for them in Alaska on the oil fields. So I've got a pretty good breadth of experience. I'm no longer there at BP, and I own two small businesses. So the breadth of experience that I bring to the table for Congress is pretty wide.
0: And based on that experience, just sort of curious, how are you viewing the conflict with Iran? Obviously, we've been there for a few months now. I think we've made a lot of progress destroying their military. And you certainly faced down, I'm sure, Iranian terror proxies when you served in Iraq. What do you think the president ought to do now? How does this end, in your opinion?
20: Now, I think, you know, we need to put an end to it is what it needs to do. I think that the president has done a great job as far as doing everything he can to negotiate with these guys. They're just not willing to negotiate. It's unfortunate. They're a country that doesn't care about its people. They care about their regime more than they do their people. And, you know, it's time to end the war. It's to put a finish to it. If that means regime change, you know, I don't know. I don't know what it's going to look like. But, you know, I've spent my entire career over in the Middle East, and actually totaled 12 deployments between, if you count Desert Storm and Operation Southern Watch and Northern Watch and Iraqi Freedom. I just went on and on. You know, we have been at war with Iran for 47 years. And unfortunately, some of the media is sitting there saying that Trump is starting a war here. And I believe wholeheartedly that Trump is ending a war that's been going on for 47 years where Iran has been killing us.
0: Yeah, I do too. I think people seem to have amnesia about the last half century of what the world has been like with these butchers in Tehran in charge. Well, your experience, I think, will serve the Republicans well up in Washington, D.C. as decisions are made on this in the years ahead. I want to get to your opponent quickly. Her name is Teresa Benitez Thompson, quite liberal. She was in the Nevada legislature, and from what I count here, at least 11 tax increases or tax extensions she voted for, things on higher payroll taxes, business taxes, sales taxes, property taxes, fuel taxes, mining, and other taxes. She tax. That was the hallmark of her service. It seems to be a pretty bright line between a low-tax conservative like you and a high-tax liberal like Teresa Benitez Thompson?
20: You know, I'm a free market constitutional conservative, and I think we need to reduce taxes, and we need to get the federal government out of the business of controlling the state and local governments. She is a big government person. She believes that she can spend your money better than you can, and she believes that the federal government's job is to spend that money. She and even the state, as a state legislator, you listed off there, you probably missed a few. But she is every tax increase that we've had here in Nevada. She's a DEI. She, you know, you name it, she's done it on the left. And you know, everything that we're running against in this country, and I think we need to save this country, is kind of who she represents. So this is going to be a battle between which side this country is going to go. Are we going to go left, or are we going to go on the side of right so we can save America?
0: It's common sense versus communism, as the speaker says. I know where you stand. David Flippo of Nevada's 2nd Congressional District, he's the constitutional conservative running. Look him up. He's an American hero, served our country, and now he seeks to go to Washington. David, thanks for your time. Great meeting you out in Reno a couple of weeks ago. 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It's a ghost bed, but the only reason you'll be shivering, it won't be with fright. It'll be with coolness. And I know that's what you want in a mattress. Danny Savalos is next. Scott Jennings on Salem. Stay with us.
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0: 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I can't imagine listening that to 110 decibels. 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
0: Morning, glory, and evening, grace, America. Again, Eli Lake is back with us. He is with the Free Press. He's the host of the Getting of the Breaking History podcast. We ought to be getting

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13: Welcome back. Hugh Hewitt here on a Friday. I want to bring you up to speed on the latest Abdul El-Sayed video. I have a feeling we're going to get a regular stream of this. But, you know, he's attacked the 4th of July and football. He's attacked capitalism, though. He says he likes a certain kind of capitalism. He's an Islamist apologist. And I think he is going to get wiped out in Michigan. Here is him talking about Michigan winters, which, even if you believe it, you're not supposed to say it. Cut number 4.
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0: Welcome back, America. Hugh Hewitt with Dr. Larry Arnn, all things Hillsdale at hillsdale.edu. We were talking about fighting in the streets, Dr. Arnn, but there's a lot more here in this chapter. And yeah. I think this is brilliant. He observes that he concentrates a mobile reserve. France did not have a mobile reserve when France fell, and Churchill was astonished that they hadn't built up in the reserve a mobile reserve that could go wherever there was a breakout. He had one in Great Britain for the invasion, but then on page 255 he writes, when in the last phases of the war Hitler found himself encircled and confronted with a similar problem to what Churchill has, he made, as we shall see, the gravest possible mistake in handling it. He had created a spider's web of communications, but he forgot the spider. And Churchill is getting ready to send that mobile group wherever he lands to wipe them out. It just takes that period of June, July, and August is their vulnerable period, because they got to get that mass of response troops together. And it's not, as you just pointed out, they don't even have rifles at the start.
1: Yeah, yeah. And see, that's another thing. You know, what happened was Hitler in his bunker got cut off.

0: Welcome back, America. I'm Hugh Hewitt. 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All of our prior Hillsdale dialogues, Dr. Aaron and I have been talking about Winston Churchill for many years now, and it's great. We mix in other things, like Plato's Republic, and we'll mix in other things. We have to do Kant and a few other things, but we're right now in the second volume of this, but I do want to remind you, over at hillsdale.edu, they have two new courses. One is on the Odyssey, wildly successful. A new one coming out on the Iliad. It will be wildly successful as well. Don't let your summer go away without learning at hillsdale.edu. Dr. Arm, when we went to break, we were talking about the fact that Napoleon turned away from attempt to invade Great Britain by sea and went to Moscow and was a disaster. He had a second plan for dealing with England as well, though, I think.
1: The second plan was Napoleon decided that we're going to do our own blockade of Britain. We're going to prevent anybody from trading with Britain on the continent, and so we don't need a navy to do a blockade. And come to find out that didn't work, right? First of all, because if you've got command of the sea, it is the cheapest way and fastest way to move heavy goods about the earth, and the navy can go anywhere, right? It's, you know, once you're out on the water, you know, the wind's pushing you or the nuclear reactor's pushing you. And see, that's the German thinking. Even the German navy made a plan around building a basically artificial sea bridge directly across the channel, the shortest route possible. And that means the navy itself, the German navy, couldn't adjust its thinking to the thing that if we can sail our ships somewhere, we can sail them anywhere. And the British, they just think like that.
0: Yeah.
1: Well, they used to, anyway.
0: It's a fabulous summer, and no doubt it would be memorable to your in-laws because they had to have been on edge every day. Every hour of every day, you had to be on edge because what we know now, we didn't, as you were saying about the file cabinet, they lived it going forward. They don't get to look backwards and say the Germans had a terrible plan. They didn't know that at the time, right? And you couldn't really rely on intelligence either. To the extent that they're certain about it now, they capture the German files, they have intelligence. They don't have certainty. Big difference.
1: Yeah.
0: Dr. Aaron, always a pleasure. Next week, my friends, if you want to catch up, we go to book two in the second volume, simply titled Alone, which is Now I Know Where William Manchester Got the Volume Title for his second volume in his trilogy on Churchill, which is also titled Alone. And we will be back to that next week with Dr. Larry Arn. In the meantime, remember, all things Hillsdale are found at hillsdale.edu. And all of the Hillsdale dialogues, hundreds of them, are collected at hughforhillsdale.com, including dozens now on the World War II memoirs and getting more every day. It's a wonderful read. I cannot tell you how much you pick up. And so relevant to everything we're doing today, you ought to go and get it and read it. Paperback is cheap. You can get it, or you can get the original hardcover as well. Thank you, Adam. Thank you, Harley. Thank you, Generalissimo. I'll talk to you on Monday on the next Hugh Hewitt Show.
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4: News this hour from Town Hall. I'm Keith Peters in Washington. An American missionary kidnapped in October in Niger is free.
5: Missionary organization SIM International says Kevin Rydat is in good health and in the care of U.S. officials and will soon be reunited with his extended family. He was kidnapped on October 21 by three armed individuals. No group has claimed responsibility. Niger has faced attacks from armed groups, including those linked to Al-Qaeda and the Islamic State. The U.S. embassy in the capital, Niamey, issued a security alert after Rydat's kidnapping, warning that American citizens remain at a heightened risk of kidnapping in the country, which is currently ruled by a military junta that took part in 2023, ousting Western partners and aligning with Russia. I'm Charles Dillardesma.
4: Law enforcement charge a suspect with two felonies after the person is seen on surveillance video defacing a dearly loved monument in Washington, D.C. Correspondent Laura Winters reports.
6: Jeanine Pirro, the U.S. attorney for the District of Columbia, says the suspect caught on surveillance camera spray painting the stone at the World War II memorial is identified as Melissa Ferris, 41, from Kentucky. She also is accused of pouring liquid soap into the fountain to make it bubble up with white foam like you would in a bathtub. Pirro on her X page writing, "Vandalizing our World War II memorial is a despicable attack on a sacred monument honoring the Americans who fought and died for our freedom. Those Americans include my father and grandfather." Laura Winters reporting.
4: The Trump administration has asked the U.S. Supreme Court to allow the White House to continue construction on its $400 million ballroom project while it appeals a lower court's order to halt the work. On Wall Street, the Dow down by 107 points, the S&P 500 lower by 13. More on these stories at townhall.com.
7: Every marriage hits a lull sooner or later. It can happen days, weeks, even months or years after your wedding. But one day, the excitement you felt together gives way to the dullness of routine. Husbands and wives get bored with each other. Relationships get stuck in a rut. And we don't always know how to break ourselves free. We need a strategy that we can return to again and again to navigate the different stages of our marriage. Here's a helpful tip to inject some new life into your marriage. Try something new. Studies show that experiencing something new together is like opening a window to your relationship and letting fresh air come in. One study broke couples into groups and tested the effect of different experiences on their marriage. One group shared a typical date night together, like a nice dinner and a movie, but another group spent 90 minutes a week trying new things. Some went hiking for the first time or took dance lessons. One couple Velcroed themselves together and went through an elaborate obstacle course. The couples who tried new things reported higher levels of connection, intimacy, and feelings of romance than those who enjoyed a routine date night. They talked more, they touched more, they looked each other in the eye more and connected at a deeper level. Give it a try. If you're stuck in a rut, carve out a new groove, one that breathes life into your marriage. For Focus on the Family, I'm Jim Daly.
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13: Larry Elder here, the sage from South Central, the prince of Pico Union, the czar of common sense, the great Eldersky, Don Lorenzo. Welcome to the program. 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
3: In 1 Peter 5:7, we read, "Casting all your care upon him," that is, God, "for he cares for you." We have a God who cares for us. We have a God who knows the struggles of life because we have a Savior who lived the life we live. So cast your cares. We have cares. Cast them on Jesus because he cares for you. He wants to help you. He wants to carry your burden. You know, sheep, we're supposed to be sheep, and sheep don't carry heavy burdens. Cast your cares upon Jesus. Don't carry that burden. Cast it upon Jesus and let him help you.
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6: 888-971-SAGE, 888-971-7243. I am Larry Elder. We are Salem News Channel. I've had the privilege of having lunch and dinner with the great Tom Sowell several times. And he's always been extremely pessimistic about the future of this country. In fact, one of the reasons he says he rarely gives interviews is because he believes that the reporters or the people who are interviewing him are too stupid to understand what he's saying and too stupid to ask the right kinds of questions. And he says the ignorance of young people is a existential threat to this country. We were talking once about the minimum wage. And I said, "Tom, the minimum wage, as I understand it, is probably one of the most studied aspects of economics. Yet the majority of people support a minimum wage. Even a lot of Republicans do." I said, "If you can't win an argument where the research overwhelmingly suggests that the minimum wage does more harm than good, how are you going to win other arguments?" He said, "Most people have never heard the argument. It isn't that they heard the argument and rejected it. They just don't know." Getting back to this article in The Atlantic, and again, this is a liberal publication. It says that fourth and eighth grade reading scores have been declining for 10 years. The most popular

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11: 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I am Larry Elder. We are Salem News Channel. Let's hear this again. This is Abdul El Sayed's half-sister. She teaches at the University of Chicago, number 80.
12: Iman Abdelhazi. I am an assistant professor at the University of Chicago, and I co-wrote a novel called Everything for Everyone, an oral history of the New York Commune, 2052 to 2072. One of the sort of theories of the book is that we can live in a society of abundance without the institutions that currently rule our lives, basically without the market and without capital, without profit. So we imagine a future society in which people collectivize their labor and collectivize the kind of wealth of humanity and manage it in small social units, communes, and without the nation state, right? So, and without money. So it's a society in which we all sort of contribute in various ways.
11: By the way, the two of them are reportedly very close, and she's been supporting his candidacy. She was among a dozen arrested at a facility where they blocked ICE vehicles. She was charged with two felony counts of aggravated battery for spitting on police officers. That was in October of last year. The charges are still pending. At a socialism conference in 2025, she denounced her employer, the University of Chicago, and she said, F the University of Chicago, called it evil, and called it a colonial landlord, but explained she's there because it's the, quote, best shot at power, close quote. She holds the institution she works for in contempt, but works there, probably cashes her check. Now, about El Sayed, CNN says that the polls have him down 5 points. First time a Michigan Democrat down like this century, number 76.
13: Republican Senate Rogers versus Elside. Look at this, a new Fox News poll. Rogers is actually up by 4 points.